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3: I know this world is a gift, but you know how broken it is.
4: Hey, this is Brandon Heath, and I have a song called Can We Go Home Now? Let me tell you about it. I have a 6-year-old daughter who doesn't like to be away from home longer than a few days. And that's about when she starts saying, Dad, can we go home now? The world continues to remind me of just how broken it is. It's still a beautiful place to live and has incredible moments, but sometimes I feel like we're a long way from home. Paul writes in Hebrews 13:14, for here we do not have an enduring city, but we are looking for the city that is to come. I wrote this song like a letter home from camp. Hey, Dad, thanks for sending us here. It's really cool, but can we go home now?
3: Calling out of nowhere. Father, are you out there? I've been feeling kind of scared. Made me want to say a prayer.

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0: Back to Genesis with Dr. John Morris, scientist and author with the Institute for Creation Research. Dr. Morris, before the fall of man, did animals suffer?
1: Chris, the Bible says at the end of creation week, things were very good. Things would live forever with no pain or death. With Adam's sin came the wages of sin. But evolutionists believe that animals lived and died long ago. In fact, the dinosaurs went extinct before man even got here. And yet some of them lived with great pain. A recent discovery of a T-Rex fossil shows this. This dinosaur was quite old when it died. Earlier, it had suffered a broken leg and broken ribs, which had healed. It lived in terrible pain. Now, I don't think that this pain is the result of creation. It's the result of sin. It's certainly not very good, as God pronounced his completed creation back in Genesis.
0: Thanks, Dr. Morris. For more on creation, visit our website at www.icr.org.
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3: In this bulletin, the fallen remembered on the anniversary of 9/11, and in sport, NRL. With the details, I'm Naomi Millam. The Defence Minister says the September 11 terror attack shaped the world as we know it today, as the world marks 25 years since the tragedy. More than 3,000 people were killed in coordinated attacks across the United States in 2001, most of those in New York's Twin Towers. Richard Miles has told Channel 9 it was an incident which dramatically altered the lives of so many.
4: It is a day which has completely shaped the world in which we all live now, and my thoughts on this anniversary are very much with those who paid the ultimate sacrifice, both on the day but in the wars since, and those whose lives have been very significantly impacted.
3: 47 ADF personnel died in Afghanistan during the following war on terror, and 5 in Iraq. Federal Treasury is bracing for a potential rise in global interest rates as oil prices climb off the back of developments in the Middle East conflict. There are concerns higher energy prices will fuel global inflation, pushing Australia and other economies closer to recession. Queensland is expecting to face its first credit rating downgrade in 17 years. The Treasurer is today expected to unveil a $1 billion stamp duty revenue shortfall. Economic futurist Evan Lucas says the downgrade will be felt by taxpayers.
5: Now, it's only a quarter notch, but a quarter notch on what is a couple of billion dollars means that every household will see an increase of about $1,000 to $2,000 per household just for that change. So it means more tax, it means less services being offered.
3: It's due to a slowdown in the property market. People aged over 40 are being encouraged to check for symptoms of presbyopia. New research from Specsavers has found 84% of Aussies haven't even heard the term for eye deterioration. Airlie Beach optometrist Fiona Bennett says it's more common than you think.
6: It's actually a really normal age-related condition. It happens to everybody, and it usually begins from around about the age of 40. Basically, it makes it difficult to focus with near vision. So reading books, devices like phones become slightly more blurry.
3: One telltale sign is when words look blurry at a normal reading distance. Churches and Christian charities are delivering a quarter of a million essential services every week throughout England. That's according to a Heart for the Neighbourhood report on how churches nourish communities. They provide services such as food banks, debt advice centres, youth groups, mental health hubs and loneliness initiatives. The research reveals that it's an under-recognised pillar of the nation's social support infrastructure. And the Global Methodist Church now has more than 7,000 member churches after breaking away from the United Methodist Church over same-sex unions 4 years ago. More than 1,000 delegates attended its general conference in Johannesburg this month to vote on nearly 500 petitions and articles of faith. The Dolphins' chief executive is lighting up Brisbane red as the Dolphins embark on their first NRL Finals series. The team have arrived in New Zealand to take on the Warriors in their qualifying final. Terry Reader is encouraging the city to support the Dolphins.
7: The whole of Brisbane behind us. We're going to paint the city red over the next few weeks. There's certainly only one NRL team in for the final series from Brisbane, and it's us.
3: Meantime, departing Bronco, Gemet Shibasaki has dismissed rumours of a relationship breakdown with coach Michael Maguire. The winger crediting Madge for helping him resurrect his career and confirming he has no ill feelings. That's the latest Vision National News. I'm Naomi Millam.
8: 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The command that Christ has given us is this: whoever loves God must love his brother also. 1 John 4:12. Life-giving words for you. 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

0: Here on Sunburnt Souls, we explore life, faith, and our mental well-being. 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
1: No matter where you're at in your mental health journey, I bet there is a psalm that will resonate with where you are. If you're emotionally raw, you might like a psalm of lament, like Psalm 13 that says, "How long, Lord, will you hide your face from me?" Or maybe you're cultivating trust, so you need Psalm 23 to tell you that you will get through the darkest valleys. You might need a wisdom psalm like Psalm 73 that calls you back to the straight path when you've been wandering. Hopefully, you'll get to enjoy some psalms of thanksgiving like Psalm 34, where the psalmist says, "I sought the Lord and he answered me and delivered me from all my fears." There is comfort and wisdom for all your circumstances embedded in the Word of God. If you don't know where to start, flip the Bible open to the middle and start getting into the Psalms.
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6: Dry Ground is a special song. It's my story. It comes from the book of Joshua. I was reading that book this last year, and I was so inspired by the part where Joshua comes to the Jordan River, and God basically tells him, if you follow my instructions, you're going to cross on dry ground. And I just feel like the last 5 years of my life or so, there have been so many Jordan rivers that I've crossed. I've stood at the river's edge so many times, just absolutely terrified. And knowing I have, the choice to either be terrified or to trust. And every time that I've trusted in God and leaned into Jesus, he's brought me through. And it hasn't always been easy. But, then again, if you think about a riverbed, when the water's pulled back, it's not an easy road, right? There may be a clear path to the other side, but it doesn't mean it's an easy one. And I just feel like that's what life is like, right? I mean, think about it. There's going to be rocks and boulders and holes. It's not this easy, clean road. It's rough and it's difficult. And there are seasons in life that are just like that. But if we stay close to Jesus, he will pull us through on dry ground. He doesn't promise that it's going to be easy, but he promises that he will be with us. And I've seen him time and time again pull me through situations that seem impossible. And so I needed a song to declare that, I'm walking with the Father, the one who parts the water. Wherever I go, whatever I do, he makes a way, he comes through. And this is kind of like my fight song a little bit. It's a reminder of what God has brought me through, and it's also there to help when I'm in the next current season and I need to stand on this truth that God will pull me through. And so I hope that it can be an encouragement for anyone who hears it that, when you're walking with Jesus, you're going to make it. Is it going to be easy? Probably not. Is it going to be worth it? Absolutely. Hope you all love this song. Dry Ground. Go listen.

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0: The Australian National Prayer Breakfast is not just happening in Parliament House this year. 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

0: Why are we unique? This is Ken Ham, the CEO of the ministry behind the Answers Bible Curriculum for Homeschool. All this week, we've been looking at a biblical view of technology, and technology is becoming quite amazing. Artificial intelligence is seemingly the way of the future. It can do so many things faster and better than a human. Now, does this mean humans are becoming insignificant or that we aren't unique? Not at all. You see, it's not our intellect or our problem-solving abilities that set us apart from the rest of God's creation. We've been made in the image of God. That's what gives us value. We're unique because we bear the image of the Creator. And we are of such value that God sent His Son to die for us.
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2: In this bulletin, remembering 9/11 25 years on, oil prices climb again, and the NFL officially underway in Melbourne. With more, I'm Gareth Stafford. The architect of the September 11 memorial in New York City is issuing a plea for unity on the 25th anniversary of the terror attack which reshaped the world. More than 3,000 people were killed in coordinated attacks across the US in 2001, most of those in New York's Twin Towers. Michael Arad witnessed the attack and designed the memorial, which now stands at the site. He says terrorists want to divide us, but we have to do the opposite.
3: To see the suffering, whether it's in Bondi Beach or in New York or anywhere in the world, and try to bring an end to that, to show empathy, to show compassion, to find what unites us in this world, which I think is far greater than what divides us.
2: Meantime, former Prime Minister John Howard has warned the war on terrorism will probably never end. Mr. Howard was on an official visit in Washington on this day 25 years ago when the attacks unfolded. Federal Treasury is bracing for a potential rise in global interest rates as oil prices climb on the back of developments in the Middle East conflict. There are concerns higher energy prices will fuel global inflation, pushing Australia and other economies closer to recession. Ausgrid is being accused of putting profits before people amid anger over a pay rise for executives. The Greens and the unions are questioning the 30% pay increase as households struggle with rising power prices and staff raise safety concerns. The Electrical Trades Union's Tara Coote says it's not good enough and the government should intervene.
4: Ausgrid management keep choosing profits over safety, and they keep making money off the workers' safety but also the public safety.
2: The pay rises coincided with an increase of nearly 10% on consumer electricity charges. Brisbane has recorded the lowest auction clearance rate of any of the capital cities, just 26% of auctions successfully going under the hammer. Cotality's head of research, Gerard Berg, says the weaker result reflects a growing disconnect between price expectations of sellers and what buyers are willing to pay.
5: When we look at the stronger performance, particularly in Sydney and Melbourne, they've been in this downturn for a longer period of time. They've had more time to readjust, and that's starting to play out in this slightly stronger position from the lows that they were seeing back around June. I think Brisbane just being a little bit earlier in this downturn phase means that there's still more of this realignment that still has to go.
2: Brisbane has fallen behind mid-sized peers like Adelaide, which had a 36% success rate. A London court has acquitted a 72-year-old Christian evangelist of all charges relating to the distribution of an illustrated gospel tract called Doomtown in the heart of the city's Soho district, which is a hub for the LGBT community. The tract tells the story of Sodom and Gomorrah and includes a biblical message about sin, judgment, repentance, and salvation. Richard Johnson was accused of intent to cause harassment, alarm, or distress under the Public Order Act. The court said the prosecution failed to prove all the elements of the criminal offence. A Christian family in the Pakistani city of Rawalpindi is living in fear of a Muslim family after their 20-year-old daughter was fatally shot and her 16-year-old brother was abducted before being released. The suspects were already wanted for opening fire on a police station. To sport, and the MCG has turned into a sea of red and blue with the San Francisco 49ers and the Los Angeles Rams NFL match now officially underway. And in tennis, Aryna Sabalenka has taken out her semi-final match against Jessica Pegula at the US Open. That's the latest Vision National News. I'm Gareth Stafford.
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4: Hey, this is Darren with We Are Messengers, and this is the story behind our song, Come What May. Come What May is a celebration of the freedom that we have in knowing that Jesus is the same yesterday, today, and forever. And that allows us to see reality as it is. We can't control everything, but we don't need to, because we have a God who loves us. So come what may, we will be declaring the absolute, complete, wonderful goodness of God. Some

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0: Revival Worship 2026 will be held on Saturday, the 24th of October at the White Hills Garden of the Future. 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

0: A medical discovery that will make your skin crawl. It's next on today's Creation Moment. And now, here's our Creation Moment's host, Ian Taylor.
1: For thousands of years, man has applied a huge variety of things to his skin to help injuries heal. By trial and error, he has come up with ointments to keep injured skin moist to assist the natural healing process. Antibiotics were eventually added to these ointments. But until recently, no one has been able to actually increase the rate at which skin naturally heals. That has now changed. Epidermal growth factor is one of the chemicals that God created to help keep the body in working order. Researchers learned how to copy the chemicals responsible, and tests have shown that application of the man-made epidermal growth factor can speed the rate at which wounds heal. Studies show that wounds on which epidermal growth factor is used heal about a day and a half faster than normal. That might not seem like much, but when burn victims need many skin grafts, epidermal growth factor could mean the difference between life and death. While all this knowledge of the chemistry of biology, one would naturally assume that man should be able to develop better healing agents than mindless evolutionary processes. But of course, man is not emulating mindless evolutionary processes, but the work of the Creator God himself. The creator of natural epidermal growth factor had the original wisdom to design it and include it in our physiology.
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3: In this bulletin, working from home laws causing consternation. Queensland on the brink of having its credit rating downgraded and MND patients to get access to cheaper treatments. With more, I'm Gareth Stafford. Australians are pausing to remember the lives lost in the September 11 terrorist attacks, 25 years on from those that changed the world. Retired Australian firefighter Andrew Wallace volunteered to help in the rescue efforts after watching the attacks unfold on TV. He says he was overwhelmed when working in the rubble of the destroyed skyscrapers.
4: When I first arrived on the site, I virtually lost the power of speech for a few minutes, you know, because of the magnitude of it. Talking to the chief in charge that day, I thought I was standing on road base, and he said, no, the road's still a couple of metres below you. This is just crushed building. The size of it, you know, 400 firefighters working there a day.
3: Nearly 3,000 people died in the attack on the World Trade Centre alone. The Victorian opposition is calling for the Premier to recall Parliament to pass its controversial work from home laws. The Coalition and Crossbench voted to send the bill to a parliamentary committee for further scrutiny. Shadow Attorney General James Newbury says while the opposition does support working from home, not enough time was given to consider the amendments properly.
5: If he doesn't recall Parliament, he's nothing more than a lame duck. Why would he not recall Parliament? Recall Parliament. Admit you've made a mistake, Premier, recall Parliament.
3: The inquiry is due to report back by October, a month after the last sitting week of the year. Queensland is on the brink of a credit rating downgrade. Lachlan Gray reports.
6: The state is facing its first credit rating downgrade in almost 20 years. Today, Queensland Treasurer David Janetsky is expected to reveal a $1 billion stamp duty revenue shortfall. The downgrade will make borrowing more expensive and increase the interest paid on debts. State debt would face further pressure, which is expected to surpass $216 billion by the end of the decade. It sparked a war of words between the state and federal treasurers, Janetsky blaming the downgrade on a decade of spending by the previous Labor state government and recent federal budget decisions. But federal treasurer Jim Chalmers has rejected the claim, arguing Commonwealth investment in Queensland has never been stronger.
3: Lachlan Gray reporting. Australians living with a type of motor neuron disease will soon have access to a cheaper treatment. Calcity helps slow the progression of the disease and maintains muscle function. The injection will be listed on the Pharmaceutical Benefits Scheme from October 1. Saturday, the 10th of October, is on track to be the single biggest day for weddings this year. 1,900 Australian couples are projected to marry on that date. The Christian-backed Human Rights Law Alliance says a two-year Tasmanian parliamentary inquiry into discrimination and bullying in schools focused much of its attention on whether Christian schools should be free to operate according to Christian belief. It called for stronger requirements for non-government schools to implement pro-transgender policies. The alliance claims it largely set aside parental concerns about their rights to a faith-based education. It observed that an inquiry into bullying is not the place to decide what a Christian school is allowed to believe. The Trump administration is considering paying parents who stay at home to raise their children. The New York Times reports officials are discussing a plan to allow one stay-at-home married parent to access federal child care benefits. The other parent would have to work at least 35 hours a week. Sport and in the AFL. Geelong has opted against recalling Sam De Koning to combat Fremantle's tall forwards in tonight's semi-final in Perth. The Dockers have dropped winger Nathan O'Driscoll and replaced him with Corey Wagner. Judd McVee comes in for the injured Brandon Walker. That's the latest Vision National News. I'm Gareth Stafford.
0: Here are some life-giving words for you. God does not judge by outward appearances. Galatians 2:6. Life-giving words for you from the Handbook of Living, the Bible.
7: The Savior is still on the throne. 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

Hey, this is Josh from The Afters, and this is the story behind our song, Say Goodbye, Say Hello. I was having a conversation with my wife, and she brought up a great question. She said, what are some things that I could do today that future me would be grateful that I did? I love that question. And the first thing that comes to mind is I want to pursue Jesus. I want to make him the center of everything in my life. That's what this life is about. The best decision I ever made was giving my life to Jesus. And that's a decision that drastically impacted every other part of my life. One thing that I've experienced over and over is that God is bigger than all of our greatest struggles. He's bigger than addiction. I have a brother who was delivered from a 10-year addiction to meth. He's bigger than broken relationships. He's bigger than all our fears and worries. He's bigger than sickness. He's bigger than our past mistakes. And when our faith is in Jesus, we can let go of all the shame and guilt that we carry because we're forgiven. And there's nothing that we could ever do that would take away God's love for us. Say Goodbye, Say Hello is about leaving behind all the unhealthy and toxic things that drag us down and hold us back and stepping into the future that God has for us.

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0: Did you know that your DNA contains more mistakes than your parents' DNA? Which has more mistakes than their parents' DNA, which has more mistakes than their parents, which has... Well, you get the point. Mistakes are caused by mutations, copying errors when DNA is replicated. A conservative estimate says that 100 to 300 new mutations occur in human reproductive cells per individual per generation. That's a lot of mistakes. And it's increasing so fast, there's no way humans have been evolving for millions of years. Our genetic code would be so burdened with mutations, we'd be extinct. Mankind was created about 6,000 years ago with a perfect genome. It wasn't until after sin entered the world that mutations began to corrupt our DNA. And I believe the Lord will return long before our genetic code meets its end. I'm David Reeves. Truly, the heavens declare the glory of God.
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4: In this bulletin, aged care reforms not strong enough, former Queensland police chief to be farewelled, and free ferries across Sydney as a pay dispute drags on. With more, I'm Gareth Stafford. Drones have lit up the New York skyline, eerily recreating the Twin Towers to mark the 25th anniversary of the September 11 terrorist attacks. The World Trade Center towers came crashing down after being struck by hijacked planes. Channel 7's Mike Amell was in New York in 2001 and says it was unimaginable.
5: We were knee-deep in paperwork and dust, and you could see the fire trucks that had been crushed by the debris. We were quickly told to leave, and it was probably a good thing because in that debris was, as it turned out, was a lot of dangerous chemicals. That search and rescue continued for months.
4: Hijacked planes also crashed into the Pentagon and a field in Pennsylvania. The peak body for older Australians claims the federal government's changes to the aged care rules don't go far enough. New reforms will ban aged care providers from charging residents for services they received for free prior to sweeping reforms. Council on the Ageing Australia wants more consumer protections to ensure older Australians are treated fairly in the system. A private funeral will be held on Monday for former Queensland Police Commissioner Steve Gorchevsky at Brisbane City Hall. Current and former police will form a guard of honour to pay their respects to the top cop who dedicated his life to service and public safety. Unions are promising free Sydney ferry trips from today amid an industrial dispute. Staff on Transdev-operated vessels won't be checking fares until after the October long weekend. Union spokesperson Paul Garrett says they don't want commuters to be impacted.
6: Workers' fight isn't with the passengers. That's why they're going fare-free instead of stopping services. They want to see more passengers on the harbour, more boats, more customers enjoying the best harbour in the world. They want to be paid properly for doing the work that they do.
4: Transport New South Wales says Opal readers will still be switched on. WA police will be granted special powers ahead of a major international defence expo at Perth's Convention Centre. The Land Forces International Defence Exposition will be held in October, 2 years after the last event in Melbourne, which resulted in major protests. Greens MP Sophie McNeil has taken aim at the decision, flagging concerns over the impact on people's ability to peacefully protest. Labor's bill passed Parliament last night with support from the Liberals and One Nation. Singapore's latest general household survey, which is like a midterm census, shows the number of Christians falling to 17% of the population, down from 19% in 2020. At the same time, the island nation's state of the church shows an increase in salvations and baptisms. Singaporeans reporting they have no religion rose from 20 to 24%, with the biggest leap in the 35 to 45-year age group. Evangelicals now account for more than a quarter of the population of Brazil, while Catholics have fallen from three-quarters to just over half the population in the past 25 years. According to the nation's latest census, more than 80% of Brazil's 213 million people continue to identify as Christian. Only 8% said they had no religion. To sport and in tennis, Jessica Pegula has been outplayed by Aryna Sabalenka in their semi-final at the US Open. Sabalenka winning in straight sets 7-5, 6-2. Pegula says Sabalenka was just too good on the day.
0: I'm honestly not that upset, to be honest. I mean, because I don't really think there was much I could have done today. She played an insanely high level. I think probably one of her better matches this year for sure.
4: It was the 10th time Sabalenka had beaten Pegula in 14 meetings between the pair. That's the latest Vision National News. I'm Gareth Stafford.
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1: Justice is something most people want. We want to see restitution for wrongs done. Could this be because we were created by the God of justice? It is God's heart to administer justice, and he has a big heart for the poor, the needy, the widowed and fatherless. In modern terms, for the vulnerable in society. In fact, he set up a welfare system for Israel to ensure the vulnerable were fed and cared for. God is also judge. He administers perfect justice because he has no bias and cannot be corrupted. He calls a spade a spade. It is his mercy that gives people time to repent. It is his justice that prevents evil from prevailing. Revelation speaks of a time when Jesus will ride out with justice to judge and wage war against evil powers. Walking in this faith requires understanding of God's justice and that his redemption plan saves people from his final judgment.
0: Bite-sized with KTM. 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
6: To be strong like my father, even when I'm scared, and when someone's in trouble,

was pretty early in the recording album process. We're still trying to figure out what are we waiting for is ultimately going to be. And Luke walked in the studio and he says, I want to write a song about Dad. And I said, no. I said, but I would enjoy writing a song about Mum. Like, that seems sweet. We sat down that day, and ultimately what came out was this song, Unsung Hero. And the ultimate irony of it was the verse that I sing in the song is the verse about Dad, and the verse that Luke sings is the verse about Mum. But nonetheless, this to me is a song, and to us is a song for any caretaker while you were young, any grandparent that raised you, any parent, biologically, foster, step, or anywhere in between. Those that have sacrificed so much for us, this is a song and an attempt to honor them and show a little gratitude for the great sacrifice that they made to raise us.

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This week's scripture comes from Matthew 11, verse 28. Come to me, all you who are weary and burdened, and I will give you rest. Have you ever had trouble sleeping because of things that are happening in your life or memories which will not let you go? The key to peace is found in Jesus. We can do two things to find peace. Firstly, we can bring our struggles, our burdens, our regrets to him and give him all our cares. Secondly, we can cast the burden of our sins at Christ's feet and ask for his forgiveness and his peace. For we know our chief rest is found in him. We know that the Good Shepherd walks with us always. I wonder, how do you know that you are forgiven? I wonder, what do you need to cast at the feet of Jesus today? Let's pray. Heavenly Father, we give you thanks for Mothers Union members in Papua New Guinea, and pray for the literacy, health education, and anti-violence programs that they run. We pray that they will have an impact on the lives of women and children in their communities. We also pray for Mothers Union members in Northwest Australia and their outreach activities. May they put Christ at the centre of all they do. We pray also that our churches here in Bendigo may be good examples of people who find their peace in Jesus. May we model to the world asking for forgiveness and forgiving others, so that people around us ask, where do we get your peace? In Jesus' name we pray. Amen.

0: Back to Genesis with Dr. John Morris, scientist and president of the Institute for Creation Research. Dr. Morris, has it finally happened? Can computers outthink humans?
1: No, they can't, Chris. Now, they can outperform humans on some difficult tasks, but they're not really thinking. For instance, calculators can do mathematical manipulations much more quickly and accurately than humans. But keep in mind, they were designed by humans and programmed to do these various tasks. They're not thinking, they're just doing the things they were designed to do. No, Chris, machines can't actually think, nor do they exercise real judgment. This is reserved for mankind, created in the image of God, just like it says back in Genesis.
0: Thanks, Dr. Morris. For more information on the foundational principles set forth in Genesis, simply visit us on the web at www.icr.org. That's www.icr.org. This is Chris O'Brien. God bless.
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2: In this bulletin, a One Nation MP makes an apology, oil prices surging, and a setback for Victoria's working from home laws. With more, I'm Jaden James. One Nation MP Barnaby Joyce has apologised to Liberal member Andrew Hastie after the minor party called the former soldier a traitor. The label was made in a cartoon posted on One Nation's social media channels. Mr Joyce doesn't believe Mr Hastie is a traitor, but says it's up to party leader Pauline Hanson to remove the cartoon. His One Nation colleague, Sean Bell, has told News 24 Mr Hastie is overreacting.
3: I don't think the party has anything to apologise for. I think people should go and watch the cartoon. It takes the mickey out of everyone. Mr Hastie has had problems with One Nation for a very long time now. Mm. And that cartoon has been out for a very long time.
2: The RSL has condemned Senator Hanson for not removing the cartoon. Federal Treasury is bracing for a potential rise in global interest rates as oil prices climb on the back of developments in the Middle East conflict. The price of Brent crude oil has surged to $108 a barrel, its highest mark since May. There are fears higher energy prices will fuel global inflation, pushing Australia and other economies closer to a recession. The Victorian Premier is refusing to recall Parliament to pass its contentious work-from-home laws after it was voted down by the Coalition and the Crossbench, Stephanie Wacklewick reports.
4: Ben Carroll has already added an extra sitting week to the parliamentary calendar to pass the government's integrity reforms, and he says he won't be adding another one.
5: They defeated the bill. It's up for them to answer for themselves.
4: The work-from-home legislation was expected to sail through the upper house yesterday, but the crossbench and the coalition argue they didn't have enough time to consider the government's amendments, voting to send the bill to a parliamentary committee for further review. Inquiry is due to report back by October, a month after the last sitting week of the year. Shadow Attorney General James Newbury says the only reason why the Premier is refusing to recall Parliament is to avoid scrutiny over the hundreds of annual reports which are due to be tabled at the same time.
6: So Ben Carroll is being pincered between the promise to legislate working from home and hiding.
2: James Newbury ending that report from Stephanie Wacklewick. Overseas, two Christian clubs are suing a New York college for refusing to allow the student organisations to require that their leaders must be practising Christians. Campus Bible Fellowship is taking action against a State University of New York Community College. It claims the college refuses to acknowledge the fellowship as a student club, which prevents it from reserving campus space and accessing financial resources. The InterVarsity Christian Fellowship has filed a similar lawsuit. The Christian Far East Broadcasting Company has begun construction of a ministry centre in the Cambodian capital, Phnom Penh. It hopes to broadcast the gospel message to 80% of Cambodians in their own language. It will focus on radio, video, streaming, podcasts and social media. In sport, Fremantle has dropped winger Nathan O'Driscoll for tonight's AFL semi-final match with an unchanged Geelong. The Cats opting not to recall tall defender Sam De Koning to combat Frio's key forwards. Coach Chris Scott says he's never overly confident when it comes to Fremantle.
7: I think there is some evidence that some teams match up better, some teams rather than others. But even if you refer back to last week, I think it's a mistake to go, no, it's easy. It's the superficial analysis is just do what Hawthorn did. A bit easier said than done.
2: Meantime, Adelaide has axed Isaac Cumming to take on Brisbane and the Lions have recalled Ty Gallup. That's the latest Vision National News. I'm Jaden James.
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11: Sometimes you might notice that a friend is struggling, but they keep saying, I'm fine. 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
11: All right. Hey, welcome to the show. Happy Friday. You're tuned into The Daily. Have we got a ripper for you as we just charge in towards the weekend. Lauren Daigle celebrated her birthday this week and managed to take the attention off her own celebrations onto helping some vulnerable and needy children. Love the way that she's done that. We'll tell you exactly what's happened. Also, Natalie Lane has released her new EP, Still Running to You, and Michael W. Smith has released a reimagined version of a song that he wrote in response to the 9/11 tragedy, which today is the 25th anniversary. It's crazy that that was 25 years ago. The song that was written in response to it for our New Music Friday premiere has just been released over the last week from Stephen Curtis Chapman. He'll retell his memories of the day. He was in Washington and then wrote this song in response to the terror that was unfolding before our eyes. We're going to play this song for you and hear Stephen's thoughts in just a moment. We can talk movies as well. Our reviewer, Shano Bassett, will be along shortly with his Picks of the Week after this at The Daily.

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1: Are you tuned into The Daily? It's Cam here. As we ready ourselves for the weekend, let's get you thinking.
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1: 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Death is not the greatest loss in life.

0: Greatest loss is what dies inside us while we live. Whew. All right. There's something uncomfortable about this quote, because we usually think of loss as something obvious. The loss of a loved one, a relationship that ends, a chapter closing. We can point to it and say, that's what I lost. But what about the things that disappear quietly? Maybe this is the curiosity that you used to have, the willingness to try, the ability to get excited about small things. Maybe you stop trusting people after being hurt, or you stop believing in yourself after a few failures. You're still living, you're still going to work, still having conversations, still getting through the days, but something inside you has gone a little quiet. And I think that's what this quote is getting at. Death is a huge loss, of course, but there's another kind of loss that can happen while we're alive. Becoming a version of ourselves that simply exists rather than really lives. Here's the tricky part. I think that we often don't notice it happening. We tell ourselves we're being realistic. We're protecting ourselves. We're just tired. Maybe part of those things are true. Or maybe somewhere along the way, you stopped pursuing the things that once made you feel alive. It really makes me think and wonder, what parts of myself have I slowly abandoned just to make life easier? Perhaps the good news here is that some of those things aren't necessarily gone forever. Sometimes they're just waiting to be rediscovered. Interesting one. A bit uncomfortable too today, but it's worth thinking about. That's your daily thought.
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still to come on the daily. Some new music from Michael W. Smith. But not completely new. It's a reimagined version of a song that he wrote and recorded in response to the 9/11 tragedy, which today marks its 25th anniversary. We'll hear more about what Michael's had to say and the conversation with the then President George W. Bush that inspired this song. We'll cover that off for you at the news after we do this. One more look at Franny Cash as your Artist of the Week. She's dropping her debut solo album next week, coinciding with releases from King & Country and Corey Asbury. It's going to be a big week. So we've been giving you a little bit of an early preview into the project with five songs. And you're going to hear her talk about this one called Jesus Girl in just a sec. That's coming up next at The Daily.

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2: Good afternoon. In stories making news, veterans are welcoming the Senate's decision to block a proposed $5,000 cap on allied health services. The upper house voted 35 to 20 to thwart the bill. An ATO staffer in Queensland has been charged with corruption. The 32-year-old is accused of disclosing information obtained in his capacity as a public official to organised crime associates. A credit ratings agency has upgraded its outlook for New South Wales despite global fears of inflation. The S&P credit rating for the state remains at AA+. A dead baby whale that washed up on a South Australian beach near Victor Harbour is not a bird flu case. Authorities have ruled it out as the cause of death. And in sport, at the US Open, Elena Rybakina has progressed to the women's final. She beat Coco Gauff 3-6, 6-4, 6-4. She'll face Aryna Sabalenka on Sunday. I'm Jaden James, and those are the latest news and sport headlines.
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1: Still to come on the daily, we got some news from Michael W. Smith to cover off in light of the 25th anniversary of the September 11 tragedy. He's just reimagined a song that he wrote in the aftermath of 9/11. I'll give you a listen to this new version. I'll tell you more about how it was inspired by a conversation with President George W. Bush after we have another look at your artist of the week, Franny Cash. We are 1 week out from arguably what's going to be the biggest new release Friday in Christian music this year. We've got Franny Cash's debut album called Here I Am. We've got the King and Country's album, The Most Beautiful Colours. We've got Corey Asbury's album, Out Sing the Angels, all landing on exactly the same day. But more on that a little bit later on, because we're about to dive into Franny's album one more time. One of the songs which has really resonated with fans, especially over the last maybe month or two, both at live shows but also on social media, on Instagram and TikTok, is a song called Jesus Girl. As Franny explained in a recent interview, this is where it all came from.
2: It's really about my grandmother's. Like, the song starts out and it's like, she said, you know, you're probably going to be 5 different women before your hair turns gray. You're going to go through a lot of change in your life. Like, everything's going to be crazy. You know, your every turn and twist of your life is going to just be insane. But the one thing that's going to get you through it all is Jesus, girl. Like, and your soul here. So it's really from my mother and my grandmothers, of just the wisdom they instilled. And I think that we can kind of all find that one person that just, like, really poured wisdom into us since we were young, every step of the way. So that's really what that song is about. And it does feel good to sing every night.
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0: 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Happy Friday. 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
0: To coincide with the 25th anniversary of the September 11 attacks today, Michael W. Smith has released a reimagined version of his song, There She Stands. He says the song is something that I originally recorded 24 years ago in the aftermath of 9/11. But today, I'm grateful to share a brand new reimagined recording.

Michael W. Smith goes on to say that the song was inspired in part by a conversation he had with President at the time, George W. Bush, during that time, and it became a very personal expression of what I was feeling about our country, our resilience, our unity, and the hope that can rise even in the midst of unimaginable loss. I hope this new recording moves you the way that this song has moved me over the years.

0: Christian singer-songwriter Colton Dixon has faced many ups and downs in his life, from unsuccessful runs on American Idol to landing major record deals. Through it all, he's spurred on by a reminder from his wife.
1: She said, "What if God isn't setting you back? What if he's just setting you up for what's next? His plans are to prosper us, not to harm us, to give us hope in the future."
0: Life is full of twists and turns, but God wants what's best for his children. Billy Graham explains.
2: We are not to fear because God is on our side. There is one thing that we know is God's will, and that's the salvation of men and women. What must you do? Repent of your sins. Right now you can do it and receive Christ into your heart. Then you too can become God's child at this moment.
0: If you'd like to have the kind of confidence and peace Billy Graham was talking about, we're here to help. Visit us, findpeacewithgod.net. We're the Billy Graham Evangelistic Association.
3: 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Plus, we'll continue to remember 9/11, 25 years today. For our daily flashback, we're going to revisit a song from an album that released on September 11, 2001. It was supposed to be a landmark day for this band, but it turned out to be for all the wrong reasons. We'll hear from their lead singer reflecting on the whirlwind of release week with our daily flashback. And the Daily's movie reviewer, Shane A. Bassett, he'll be here with his picks of the week. It's all coming up next hour at the Daily.
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4: In this bulletin, the world remembering those lost in 9/11, and Barnaby Joyce makes an apology to a Liberal MP. With more, I'm Jaden James. Australia is marking 25 years on from the September 11 terrorist attacks and reflecting on how the world has changed. More than 3,000 people died in the 2001 tragedy, including 10 Australians. Retired United Airlines flight attendant Paul Veneto says flight crews showed incredible bravery in an unprecedented situation.
5: Oh, under those conditions, no one was trained for that, but we know that they banded together and tried to do something up against trained terrorism. It was mind-boggling what they were able to accomplish. On Flight 93, they had the opportunity of knowing in advance what they were delayed on the ground before they took off.
4: Hijacked planes crashed into the World Trade Center, the Pentagon, and a field in Pennsylvania. Australians living with a type of motor neuron disease will soon have access to a cheaper treatment. Calso-D helps slow the progression of the disease and maintains muscle function. Federal Health Minister Mark Butler says it will be listed on the PBS from October.
6: But without the PBS listing, it would cost patients about $28,000 every single script. It will now, from the 1st of October, be available at the just PBS price of $25.
4: The injection will be available for about 70 patients a year. A split appears to have emerged in One Nation ranks over a cartoon labelling Liberal MP Andrew Hastie a traitor. Michael Packey has more.
7: High-profile One Nation MP Barnaby Joyce has apologised to Andrew Hastie over a cartoon posted to the party's social media accounts.
8: Obviously, I don't believe Mr. Hastie's a traitor.
7: But Mr. Joyce says it's up to One Nation leader Pauline Hanson to decide if the cartoon should be removed. His colleague, Sean Bell, has told News 24 Mr. Hastie is overreacting.
9: I don't think the party has anything to apologise for.
7: The former elite soldier believes he's been targeted after giving evidence in the case against Ben Robert Smith. Mr. Hastie says it's not only a slur on him, but the 20 other SAS members who were subpoenaed. The RSL has also condemned Senator Hanson for standing by the offensive cartoon.
4: Michael Packey reporting. The Christian-backed Human Rights Law Alliance says a two-year Tasmanian parliamentary inquiry into discrimination and bullying in schools focused much of its attention on whether Christian schools should be free to operate according to Christian belief. It's called for stronger requirements for non-government schools to implement pro-transgender policies. The Alliance claims it largely set aside parents' concerns about their right to a faith-based education. It observed that an inquiry into bullying is not the place to decide what a Christian school is allowed to believe. Overseas, the Trump administration is considering paying parents who stay at home to raise their children. The New York Times reports officials are discussing a plan to allow one stay-at-home married parent to access federal childcare benefits. The other parent would have to work at least 35 hours a week. In sport, Elena Rybakina has reached her first final at the US Tennis Open and her second major final of the year after winning the Australian Open. She defeated Coco Gauff 3-6, 6-4, 6-4 and will come up against Aryna Sabalenka. The Kazakhstani player says she is aware of the challenge before her.
10: It's an important match, and since it's a final, it's honestly, I feel like it doesn't matter who is on the other side. You just want to win and do your best.
4: Earlier today, Sabalenka beat Jessica Pegula in straight sets. That's the latest Vision National News. I'm Jaden James.

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2: Sometimes you might notice that a friend is struggling, but they keep saying, "I'm fine." 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
2: All right, hey, welcome to the show. You're tuned into The Daily. We got one more hour together. Lauren Daigle celebrated her birthday this week. She turned 35 and in doing so managed to draw the spotlight away from herself, and she brought awareness to some vulnerable and needy children through her foundation. I will tell you a little bit more about what the foundation does, but also how she managed to do that at the news desk very soon. For our daily flashback, something a little bit different. Now, September 11 in 2001 was the release date that was planned for an iconic album from this band. Not knowing it at the time, obviously, but when release day came, they were dealing with a tragedy unlike the world had ever seen. Today marks 25 years since the 9/11 attacks. We're going to hear from this band's lead singer talking about how release day turned out nothing like they had planned, but the opportunities that it opened up for them. Still to this day, I believe this is one of their best albums. We're going to play a song for you from it with our daily flashback. But next, movie reviewer Shane A. Bassett will be here with his picks of the week at The Daily. I need

0: Are you tuned into the Daily Happy Friday? Let's get you into the weekend. We love to put the feed up and watch a flick on the couch. And if that's in order for you this weekend, Daily's movie reviewer Shanae Bassett is here. Welcome, mate. How you doing?
1: Not bad. Thank you, Cam. And hello, everyone.
0: Now, my attention was drawn to this one, partially because I'm training for a marathon right now. But a new movie's just landed on Prime. It stars Gal Gadot, The Runner.
2: This is a very simple game. You follow my rules. Do you know the Excelsis Hotel?
3: Yes.
2: Run to it.
0: All right. Where do we begin here?
1: Well, we begin in some CrossFit clothes. So, very popular attire in this movie, The Runner, starring Gal Gadot. And I really want to say at the start here that I've always thought Gal Gadot is a good actor. I mean, people love her as Wonder Woman. I thought she did a good job there. But in other movies, she really does go all right, I think. I think she's popular in many aspects of different genres. And this one's more of an action movie, I guess, that genre, a bit of a thriller as well. She plays a very high-powered attorney, businesswoman, who gets a phone call saying her son has been taken. And she has limited time, 1 hour, to run through point A to point B to point C, so forth, through London to save his life. And it's a bit of a race against time. It's cryptic as well, Cam. The cryptic messages she gets to where to go aren't clear. She has to guess.
0: Like
1: a puzzle. So, it's a little film that I didn't expect to enjoy as much as I did.
0: Yeah. And, you know, you kind of get a pretty good taste of what you're going to get from this movie when you watch the trailer. It doesn't leave too much to the imagination. It's one of those ones. But this is a concept. We have seen this before.
1: Definitely. Two movies that come to mind. One of them is Run, Lola, Run. A really good film about a girlfriend trying to save her boyfriend, and she has to keep running to do these little messages things. And then there's another movie, which is a big one, Die Hard with a Vengeance.
0: Yes.
1: The third Die Hard movie. Do you remember that, when Samuel Jackson and Bruce Willis had to run through New York and they had to answer, like, payphones?
0: Yeah, that's right. And was that the one where they had to measure the water jugs and do all those kind of things in the park?
1: They did have to measure the water jug in the train, in
0: that's
1: moving
0: right.
1: train.
0: Yeah, I remember. That,
1: So this concept's been done before, but as I said, if you've got Prime Video, it's worth putting on. It's a short film, under 90 minutes, and it's from the word go, you'd appreciate it, Cam, being a runner.
0: Yep.
1: There's a lot of running in this. and it's her. It's Gal Gadot. I don't think there's too many stunt doubles. It's her doing all the physical work.
0: Oh, well, even more respect. All right, The Runner with Gal Gadot just landed on Prime. Shane, its classification and your verdict out of 5 chock tops.
1: It's rated M, a little bit of swearing, you know, that's not violent, not too violent anyway, but rated M, so not for little kids. And I loved it. 4. I'm giving it 4 chock tops. It was really entertaining.
0: Very good, mate. Well, enjoy a movie over the weekend, maybe even a run. Who knows? That's your weekend and my weekend, but we'll talk to you next week on The Daily.
1: Running, surfing, footy, movies, it's all happening. Thanks, Cam.
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0: Are you a Christian by any chance?
1: Very, very much so.
0: Like, why is that exactly?
1: Jesus saved my life. I'm a sinner. Gave my life to Christ. Most important decision I ever made.
0: So you believe the Bible is real?
1: Yes, like, I believe the Bible is true and real.
2: Three brothers in a fire, willing to die for their faith. But you were with them in the fire, and they walked out the next day.
1: Christ called us to be salt and light. We as Christians should change the environment that we come in contact with. That's what salt and light do.
3: You know why I like him? Because he hasn't made the mistake of elevating politics over faith in Christ. So what?

The hour is at hand in which we need to become biblically literate. The hour is at hand in which we need to stand on the rock, which is firm, that we call Jesus Christ. Now is the time to become bold for our faith.

0: how do you want to be remembered?
1: If I die?
0: Everything just goes away. How would you, if you could be associated with one thing, how would you want to be remembered?
2: I'm unashamed.
1: I want to be remembered for courage for my faith. That would be the most important thing. Most important thing is my faith in my life.
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1: Still to come on The Daily, Lauren Daigle. We'll tell you how she managed to take the spotlight off herself this week on her 35th birthday, but onto some vulnerable and needy people around the world. We'll cover off this story at the news desk, but before we do that, something pretty special as we continue to remember the 25th anniversary of 9/11. For our daily flashback, in just a moment, we're going to revisit a song that was a part of an album that had its release date set months before as September 11, 2001. We're going to hear the lead singer and his recollection of this time where release day was supposed to be a big celebration for them, and it turned out to be anything but. We're going to play a song from this iconic album. It's still, take nothing away from the project, one of their best albums to date. But the release day went nothing like they had ever planned. Going to revisit this moment next at The Daily.

0: The Australian National Prayer Breakfast is not just happening in Parliament House this year, it's being live-streamed around the country. 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
2: Good afternoon. In stories making news, the world is pausing to remember and reflect on the changes that have happened in the world since the September 11 terror attacks 25 years ago. Nearly 3,000 people died in the attack on the World Trade Center. The Return Services League has accused Pauline Hanson of being extremely offensive to all veterans. The One Nation leader is being urged to apologise over a cartoon labelling Liberal MP Andrew Hastie a traitor. Australians living with a type of motor neuron disease will soon have access to a new cheaper treatment. Calcid will be listed on the pharmaceutical benefit scheme from the 1st of October. 5 people have died and more than 80 are missing after a ferry fire in the Philippines. 43 people have been rescued. And the first ever NFL game to be played in Australia has exceeded all expectations. The 49ers won the game against the Rams 27-7 in front of 100,021 fans at the MCG. I'm Jaden James, and those are the latest news and sport headlines.
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0: still to come on The Daily, Lauren Daigle. She celebrated her birthday this week, but took the opportunity to bring awareness towards people desperately in need of help. So we'll tell you what happened there after we hit rewind.
1: Are you telling me you built a time machine?
0: All right, doing something a little different today for our daily flashback, because today marks the 25th anniversary of the tragic September 11 attacks in 2001. It was a day that changed the world as we know it, and it's never been the same since. But on this day, the album Satellite from POD was scheduled to be released. It did release, but what was supposed to be a celebration turned into anything but, as lead singer Sonny Sandoval recalls how the 24 hours played out.
2: Our band is taking off. This is crazy. And then, you know, we did a signing the night before, just like you said. And so we're so excited. 9/11, everybody's excited. We're so happy and proud of this record. All of a sudden, we're getting the call, and it's like, our record release didn't matter anymore. We were there just like everybody else. What is going on? And here's POD saying, dude, I'm so grateful to be alive. I God is good. He's undeniable. Like, with it. And all of a sudden, people were like coming to POD to, you know, the answers. We were one of, I think, like five groups that they allowed to actually call in to MTV and give some kind of hope or, you know, to speak to the people. That's incredible. The most thing that we were proud of is that, no, we wrote that song beforehand. We didn't know that this was going to happen, but that was always our intention. Let's give people hope. Let's give them love. Like, let's let them know that it's going to be okay tomorrow, you know?
0: POD's iconic album Satellite, released today 25 years ago, coinciding unknowingly with the September 11 attacks. Here's an acoustic version of one of the songs from the project that was iconic, Alive at The Daily.

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0: Thanks.
1: Hey, tune into the Daily. It's Cam here, just about done, and another week in the books. But hey, one last little bit of news. Let's cover it off.
2: I like to get the daily news.
1: All right, Lauren Daigle celebrated her 35th birthday this week. But instead of asking fans to shower her with gifts, she turned the spotlight towards people desperately in need of help. Daigle's team took the opportunity to use her birthday to bring the spotlight to her charitable organisation supporting children, older adults and vulnerable people right around the world. Daigle founded the Price Fund in memory of her grandfather, who taught her to love the world one relationship at a time. Her childhood home near New Orleans reportedly maintained an open-door spirit, welcoming neighbours and people experiencing difficult circumstances. Those early lessons eventually became the foundation of her philanthropic work. Now, according to her official bio, the Price Fund has now contributed more than $4.2 million to over 100 organisations around the world.

0: When Jen Nizza was young, a psychic medium told her that she had psychic powers of her own.
1: She said, "You're a medium, Jen, and this is a gift from God."
0: But that was actually a lie from the devil. Jen left her psychic activities when she was rescued by Jesus Christ.
1: I call on the name of Jesus Christ, and this peace just came over me.
0: Only Jesus can overcome the devil. Here's Billy Graham explaining.
2: 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There's going to come a day when the kingdom of God is going to prevail from one end of the world to the other. Have you broken God's moral law and you've committed sin? Let me tell you, Jesus Christ can come into your heart right now and take that guilt away.
0: Learn more about Jesus Christ, his victory over sin and Satan, and how you can receive him into your heart today. 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We're the Billy Graham Evangelistic Association.
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0: Hey, tune into the Daily right at the end as we wrap things up and prepare to send you on your way into the weekend. It's been massive, but next week is going to be even bigger. For King and Country will be with us next week as we officially count down the days till their new album, The Most Beautiful Colours. Boys are going to join us. As well as that, we're going to go track by track through five songs, one every day, the stories behind them as we work our way towards Friday. Feels like the release has just been building and building, and it's just about ready to reach this crescendo. It'll be here this time next week. For King and Country, your artist of the week next week at The Daily.
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3: In this bulletin, Australia marking the 25th anniversary of 9/11 and Queensland's credit rating downgraded. With the details, I'm Jaden James. New technology is still being used to formally identify victims of the September 11 attacks 25 years on. Nearly 3,000 people died in the attack on the World Trade Center and more than 1,000 are yet to be identified. The world is pausing to reflect and remember how the terrorist incident has changed the world. The federal government will ban residential aged care providers from charging extra fees for services residents received for free prior to sweeping system reforms. The aged care rules will be amended following instances of some providers taking advantage of older Australians. Aged Care Minister Sam Ray says they're acting now to make the rules clear and strengthen protections. The Victorian Premier says he's really disappointed after Parliament's upper house sensationally voted to refer the contentious work-from-home legislation to a parliamentary committee. The pre-election promise is all but dead, with the government now out of time to pass the landmark laws. Ben Carroll has told Channel 9 the Libs backflipped on their support.
4: Yesterday morning, Jess Wilson, Liberal Party, said they would support work from home. In fact, they said it would be law by the end of the day. By the end of the day, they shot it down. That's for them to explain.
3: There is just one sitting week left for the year, meaning the inquiry is unlikely to return to Parliament before the election. Queensland's credit rating has been downgraded for the first time in almost 20 years. S&P Global Ratings today lowered Queensland's credit rating to AA from AA+. Treasurer David Janetsky claims the drop has been an inevitability for a long time, placing blame on the former Labor government. AMP Chief Economist Shane Oliver says the finger of blame can be pointed in a few directions.
5: The former government let the finances deteriorate. Federal government has played a role in all of this. But by the same token, the state government has been in office now, what's coming up for two years. So arguably, knowing what's going on, they should have put more effort into reining in spending.
3: Meanwhile, the S&P credit rating for New South Wales remains at AA+. Overseas, a London court has acquitted a 70-year-old Christian evangelist of all charges relating to the distribution of an illustrated gospel tract called Doomtown in the heart of the city's Soho district, which is a hub for LGBT people. The tract tells the story of Sodom and Gomorrah and includes a biblical message about sin, judgment, repentance, and salvation. Richard Johnson was accused of intent to cause harassment, alarm, or distress under the Public Order Act. The court said the prosecution failed to prove all the elements of the criminal offence. A Christian family in the Pakistani city of Rawalpindi is living in fear of a Muslim family after their 20-year-old daughter was fatally shot and her 16-year-old brother was abducted before being released. The suspects were already wanted for opening fire on a police station. In sport, Ollie Henry is full of belief Geelong can win this year's AFL Premiership. The Cats go in tonight's semi-final against Fremantle unchanged. The Dockers have dropped winger Nathan O'Driscoll. Henry, who hasn't played in a premiership, believes they're good enough.
6: Definitely fire in the belly to win this game. We would love nothing more than to, you know, have the next 2 weeks on the road and knock two really good teams off. That's ultimately our goal.
3: Meantime, Adelaide has axed Isaac Cumming for tomorrow night's semi against Brisbane at the Gabba. And the NFL's first ever match in Australia has ended with victory for the San Francisco 49ers, defeating the LA Rams 27-7. That's the latest Vision National News. I'm Jaden James.
7: You're listening to 105.1 Life FM, Bendigo's Positive Choice, and this is Musically Speaking with Alida Robinson. And today we're going to be looking at the music of Susan Ashton. So Susan Ashton was born Susan Ray Hill on July 17, 1967. She's an American contemporary Christian music and country music artist who topped the Christian charts throughout the 1990s. In 1991, she began using her mother's maiden name, Ashton, when she recorded her first single in order to distinguish herself from the CCM singer Kim Hill. Ashton has recorded 8 studio albums to date, of which 6 were released on Sparrow Records. She has also charted 14 number one hits on the Christian charts and 4 singles on the Hot Country Songs charts. In 1991, she released her debut album, Wakened by the Wind, which became the top-selling debut in the history of the Sparrow Records label, with Ashton repeatedly reaching number one in the Christian charts that year. She was nominated for a Dove Award for New Artist of the Year and won a CCM Readers and Reporters poll for Best New Artist. Ashton claimed that her fondest memories with Sparrow Records were during the recording of this, her first album. That was so special, and since I was so young and green, there was a real innocence in that process that's still beautiful to me. I can listen to anything on that record and it's all very clear with distinct emotions attached to making it. I love everything about the lyrics, musicianship and instrumentation. There's one song, No One Knows My Heart, where the drummer played a shoebox, and on Suffer in Silence, one of the instruments credited was a pencil guitar. Sounds a lot of fun. She must have had some great time in the studio. I did see an interview and she said that she had not ever performed on a stage when she did this album, and so when she was thrown out into that touring world, she was very naive and very inexperienced, but the fans loved her anyway. So we're going to listen to 2 songs off that album, Wakened by the Wind, Down on My Knees, and one of my favourites, In Amazing Graceland.

You're listening to Musically Speaking with Alida Robinson on 105.1 Life FM, Bendigo's Positive Choice. So today we're looking at the music of Susan Ashton. And in 1992, her second album, Angels of Mercy, produced four CCM number one singles and was nominated for a Grammy in the Best Pop Gospel Album category. Now, the reviewer on Carstairs Considers says, "I always associated Susan with new takes on the familiar. Several of those songs are included on this album. Grand Canyon, for example, describes the distance that we can allow to build up between us and God." He also says, "I've always loved the images of Walk On By, which paints a good word picture of temptation and the results of giving into it. It's got a fun pop beat which doesn't hurt matters any either. And it's definitely a great song." So we're going to listen to both of those from the Angels of Mercy album, Grand Canyon and Walk On By.

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So speaking about her self-titled 1993 release, Ashton was quoted during the recording of the album track Heart Like a Rock. "I was messing around doing vocals and singing along, trying to sound like an electric guitar. We actually recorded it, and that sound of me imitating the guitar is still kept in the final record. There was so much fun stuff on those records, and they were all a reflection of growth and maturity and life experience through those years." Ashton won the 1993 CCM Reader's Award for Favourite Inspirational Album and a reporter's poll for Best Female Artist. Later that year, she married John David Cunningham, and many will know him as JD Cunningham, a fellow musician, songwriter and producer. So we're going to have a little listen to two tracks off that self-titled album, which is just Susan Ashton, Remember Not, and Call of the Wild.

You're listening to Musically Speaking with Alida Robinson on 105.1 Life FM, Bendigo's Positive Choice. So we're looking at the music of Susan Ashton today on Musically Speaking. So the album so far, The Best of Susan Ashton Volume 1, an album of mostly previously released singles, was released in 1995 and featured a newly recorded track entitled Stand. A Distant Call was released in 1996, and this album included two songs co-written by Sheryl Crow. Now, you may know Sheryl Crow because she is Russell Crowe's wife. And one with the late Kevin Gilbert, who wrote many hit songs for Sheryl Crow. Wayne Kirkpatrick once again provided significant songwriting for the album, co-writing several songs with Susan Ashton herself. Amy Grant and Michael W. Smith also provided co-writing credits, and Garth Brooks would release his own version of Ashton's single You Move Me on his own album Sevens the following year, which became an international hit. Ashton had opened for Garth on the leg of his European tour in 1994 and was honoured that he had covered her song. So let's have a listen to the song Stand from So Far, and then You Move Me from A Distant Call.

You're listening to Musically Speaking with Alida Robinson on 105.1 Life FM, Bendigo's Positive Choice, and today we are reviewing the music of Susan Ashton. In 1994, Ashton, in collaboration with CCM artists Margaret Becker and Christine Dente, released a trio album, Along the Road. Other than the title track, the remaining songs are original to this album. Lead vocals are split evenly among the three singers. In 2005, Ashton released a second trio album. Originally released only in Australia and Europe as Kisses from Heaven, the album was eventually released in the United States as Lost in Wonder, Voices of Worship. This album was recorded with Michelle Toombs and Christine Dente. The album was conceived in 2003. When asked how the project came about, Ashton replied, "About 2 years ago, I became friends with the project's producer, John Hartley. I was asked to sing some demos for what would become a worship project releasing in England." The project came at a difficult time in both her recording career and her personal life. Ashton stated later, "God has been healing me, growing me and helping me find my centre again, and this project seemed to fit in as part of his plan." It's a beautiful album, Kisses from Heaven. I'm going to play for you the lovely song, I Will Never Be the Same.

Well, as you know, I've reviewed the music of Michelle Toombs and Christine Dente, so it's lovely to get the trio, and I will also look at Margaret Becker in the near future. So in 1999, Capitol released Ashton's first non-CCM album, Closer. She released the country music... She reached the country music charts with... You're Lucky, I Love You, which peaked at number 38. However, the album was not a commercial success. When asked about this, Ashton responded in 2005, "My perspective is that it did not turn out how I wanted it to. I wanted it to be a great country record because I'm from Texas and I love that music. But the producers I was working with, who I wholeheartedly believe wanted the best for me, loved my Christian records and they were trying to emulate those a little bit. I'm proud of those records, but they aren't country records." A second album for Capitol was recorded, but the album was shelved and has never been released, although the single from the album She Is was released. Ashton has stated, "I spent 3 years making a follow-up record for Capitol and then they dropped me from the label. At the same time, I was going through an emotional pain of a divorce, so I've spent the last 7 years being a nanny, sitting, waiting and hearing what God wants me to do with my life. It was really difficult, but at the same time, I've needed some healing and clarity. These past years have been really emotional, but ultimately turned out really well." In 2006, Sparrow Records released Susan Ashton, The Ultimate Collection, a 2-CD set of previously released material. We're going to have a listen to Faith of the Heart from Closer.

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So after a long time away from writing and performing and singing, on March the 5th, 2013, Ashton released Thief, a self-distributed six-song EP. In a review published on April 2013 at JesusFreakHideout.com, Bert Gangle writes, "Surprisingly enough, with five albums and a greatest hits collection under her belt, Ashton has never included a cover song on any of her records. She remedies that exclusion here by balancing the spare, subdued textures of the title track Thief with a rollicking bluegrass cover of Gary Wright's 1976 top five smash hit Love Is Alive. In fact, in hindsight, it seems an almost inevitable choice given its applicability as a declaration of Ashton's newfound peace and creative passion and hints that Ashton's long, dark night of the soul may finally be over. Here, so many years after the release of Closer, one gets the impression that she has, at long last, made the country album she always wanted to, an album whose strongest entries are easily on par with anything she's written since her landmark debut. And thanks to Ashton's highly literate, gut-level, honest lyrics and impeccable melodic sensibility, listeners arguably don't have to be country fans to connect with the music, which, when all is said and done, winds up being nothing less than a true rebirth of one of Christian music's most beloved and dearly missed performers. Welcome home, Susan." Well, I hope you've enjoyed listening to Susan Ashton and Musically Speaking today. I'll be back with you next week, but let's finish with Love Is Alive.

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2: In this bulletin, ASIO foiling multiple terror plots, a heritage-listed hotel burnt down, and thousands watching NFL action at the MCG. With the details, I'm Jaden James. Australia's domestic spy agency has disrupted more than a dozen activities which could have led to terror attacks since the Bondi massacre in December last year. Speaking on the Mitchell Unlimited podcast, ASIO boss Mike Burgess says they've stopped some concerning behaviour before it could escalate.
3: Since Bondi, my agency and the police have prevented

0: implemented, so things not actively in plan, but activities of individuals that could have led to an attack. 16 of those events have been stopped by the police and security service since Bondi. If they left unchecked, they could have left to a terrorist attack, which would have been in some shape or form that would have resulted in the harm or loss of life.
1: This comes as Australia marks the 25th anniversary of the September 11 attacks, where more than 3,000 people died. A heritage-listed pub in North Queensland has erupted in flames, sending thick plumes of black smoke billowing into the air. Fire crews were called to Townsville's Great Northern Hotel this morning and managed to contain the fire after 4 hours. One firefighter was taken to hospital with a minor injury. The New South Wales Liberal Party has lost its second frontbencher in as many weeks, with Alistair Henskins resigning. The Warunga MP was first elected in 2015 and previously sounded out support for a leadership tilt. Mr. Henskins says he'll return to the public sector. The Union for Energy Workers is criticising a big pay rise for Ausgrid executives. The 30% increase is drawing scrutiny as households struggle with rising power prices and staff raising safety concerns. The Electrical Trade Union's Tara Coote says the company is putting profits before people.
2: Ausgrid workers are really frustrated to see such a huge pay increase for the executive while they're struggling and falling behind.
1: Earlier this year, Ausgrid received $100 million from the New South Wales government. Overseas, Singapore's latest general household survey, which is like a midterm census, shows the number of Christians falling to 17% of the population, down from 19% in 2020. At the same time, the island nation's state of the church shows an increase in salvations and baptisms. Singaporeans reporting they have no religion rose from 20 to 24%, with the biggest leap in the 35 to 45 age group. Evangelicals now account for more than a quarter of the population of Brazil, while Catholics have fallen from three quarters to just over half the population in the past 25 years. According to the nation's latest census, more than 80% of Brazil's 213 million people continue to identify as Christian. Only 8% say they have no religion. In sport, the first NFL game in Australia has been played today, the seventh most attended regular season game in NFL history. The 49ers won the game 27-7. The attendance at the MCG was 100,021. 49ers coach Kyle Shanahan was surprised how early fans turned up to the game.
3: It was cool. I think they came earlier than American fans do. It seemed pretty packed and full on in pregame warmups, which we usually tailgate a little bit longer. So that was cool. The stadium was awesome, just how filled it was and how high it was. It felt gladiatorish. The difference for us is just how big your guys' footy fields are. So they all felt pretty far away from us, which was a little different, but awesome experience here.
1: After the 49ers scored their first field goal, a field judge used the Aussie rules goal signal. And in tennis, Elena Rybakina has progressed to the women's final of the US Open. She beat Coco Gauff 3-6, 6-4, 6-4. That's the latest Vision National News. I'm Jaden James.
4: Here are some life-giving words for you. Charm is deceptive and beauty disappears. But a woman who honours the Lord should be praised. Proverbs 31, 30. Life-giving words for you. From the Handbook of Living, the Bible.

way, how and where to register to vote, how to balance a checkbook, how to apply for a job. I'm to check their heads occasionally for lice, maintain a safe environment, recognize signs of potential antisocial behavior, offer advice, write letters of recommendation for student employment and scholarships, encourage respect for the cultural diversity of others, and, oh yeah, always make sure that I give the girls of my class 50% of my attention. I'm required by my contract to be working on my own time, summer and evenings, at my own expense toward advanced certification and a master's degree. And after school, I am to attend committee and faculty meetings and participate in staff development training to maintain my employment status. I am to be a paragon of virtue, larger than life, such that my very presence will awe my students into being obedient and respectful of authority. I'm to pledge allegiance to supporting family values, a return to the basics, and to my current administration. I'm to incorporate technology into the learning and monitor all websites while providing a personal relationship with each student. I am to decide who might be potentially dangerous and are liable to commit crimes in school or who is possibly being abused, and I can be sent to jail for not mentioning these suspicions. I am to make sure all students pass the state and federally mandated testing in all classes, whether or not they attend school on a regular basis or complete any of the work assigned. Plus, I am expected to make sure that all of the students with handicaps are guaranteed a free and equal education, regardless of their mental or physical handicap. I am to communicate frequently with each student's parent by letter, phone, newsletter, and grade card. I'm to do all of this with just a piece of chalk, a computer, a few books, a bulletin board, a 45-minute more or less plan time, and a big smile, all on a starting salary that qualifies my family for food stamps in many states. Is that all? And you want me to do all of this and expect me not to pray?

want me, Bildad, to do all of these things and you don't even help me turn again to the living God? Let me tell you about this God. Let me tell you about the reason I can keep going and not give up and not take my own life. Talk to me about him and talk truth. And don't be afraid to say those tough words, I don't know. So since you won't say them, let me explain to you the vastness, the incredible incomprehensibility of his nature, the inscrutable power of his person, controlling those who have gone beyond to death, as well as still being involved from the creation of this earth, verse 8, wrapping the waters in his clouds, and the cloud does not burst under them. He obscures the face of the full moon and spreads his cloud over it. He's inscribed a circle on the surface of the waters. Perhaps that has a reference to the rainbow. Perhaps it has a reference to the curvature of the earth and the vastness of the seas. Maybe it was an ancient reference to the creation of this canopy about this earth. At the boundary of light and darkness, the pillars of heaven tremble and are amazed at his rebuke. He quieted the seas with his power. Only he can do that. By his understanding, he shattered Rahab. He mentions later the piercing of the fleeing serpent. Those are pictures of poetic pictures of evil. He is in charge of all of that. He has all of that under his control. By his breath, the heavens are cleared. Behold, says Job when he gets to verse 14. I love this 14th verse. As magnificent as all of these things are, what I have shared represents only the fringes. Isn't that a great word? The fringes, the edges of his ways. They are merely quiet whispers of his voice. They're just the hushed tones of what he's revealed. How faint a word we hear of him, but his mighty thunder. Who can understand? Another way of saying is that who can withstand? We who live in Texas hear a little of thunder. Every once in a while, there come a real frog strangler. And just before that rain comes, there is a lightning through the skies. Man, it's worth staying up for it late. You know, the whole neighborhood lights up. Wow, look at that. And then you go, you're ready for this. That's the thunder you

0: can hear, but if that's just his whisper, if he ever let it loose, we'd all be deaf. We'd fall flat. That's Job's concept of the living God. Bildad, tell me that. I mean, when you put the vastness of this universe in this kind of setting, in the stellar spaces and the natural elements and the life below, on and above the seas and on the earth with the reptiles and the fish and the fowls and the natural elements about us, and to think that he, in all of the galaxies around all of this universe, he comes and finds that little green pea called Earth and locates us and knows even the hairs on our head. It is high. I cannot attain to it. What is man that you are mindful of him, or the son of man that you visit him? I need that when the sores on my body are running with pus and the fever won't go down. Job ends where Bildad should have begun. Who can understand? Which reminds me of the three most unusual English words you will ever hear adults say. I don't know. Do it again. I don't know. Tomorrow morning, before you shave, guys, as you look at what we have to look at every day, practice the words. I don't know. No, so that when someone at the office brings up an issue that is beyond you, say, I don't know. When they talk about how God is a good God, and they've listened to the televangelist who told them how everything works out great, just in the next 30 minutes, if you give enough, it'll work out great. And it's amazing how all of it's going to be downhill slide. Just trust him. After all, he's got this wonderful plan, and you'll be able to enjoy it. Just give to us. 1-800, just call the number. You remind them you don't know. Say it. Say it again. Say it again. Say it again. You know the living God by faith, but you don't know his ways. His ways are higher than your ways. His thoughts are greater than your thoughts. You don't have to know. If you say you know, you're phony. Most brilliant men you can study under, I've had the privilege in theology to study under, and every one of them knew how to say those words. I don't know. Which began to teach me how incredibly vast is my Heavenly Father, and that he is trustworthy. And I can believe in him without being able to explain his ways. And I could put my hand on the arm of the friend I'm with at the hospital and say, not only do I not know, no one knows. How unsearchable are his judgments and unfathomable are his ways. Doesn't mean he's not in control. It just means he isn't obligated to explain himself. Why did my dog die? Why did my dog get hit in the street when my neighbor's dog is 20 years old? Why is it that this tragedy happened at this time when, in fact, these countries, a tragedy would wake them up, maybe? What is it about our family that goes through when that family? I don't know. In the final analysis, he knows, and he does all things well. I am the clay, he is the potter. I am the disciple, he is the Lord. I am the sheep, he is the shepherd. That means I am to be humble and trusting and available, not making demands, willing to adjust, to be submissive, to listen, to learn, to adapt to his leading, wherever it may go, whether I'm comfortable, happy, or not. That is obedience. Job, by now, is beginning to see it, and even at the end of his brief explanation, says, who can understand? It's a good time to return to my opening statement. The study of Job is essentially the study of God. It's essentially a study of God. I return again to Tozer. Without doubt, the mightiest thought the mind can entertain is the thought of God. And the weightiest word in any language is its word for God. A right conception of God is basic not only to systematic theology, but to practical Christian living as well. The Christian conception of God current in these years is so decadent as to be utterly beneath the dignity of the Most High God, and actually to constitute for professed believers something amounting to moral calamity. The first step down for any church is taken when it surrenders its high opinion of God. The heaviest obligation lying upon the Christian church today is to purify and elevate her concept of God. In all her prayers and labors, this should have first place. We do the greatest service to the next generation of Christians by passing on to them, undimmed and undiminished, that noble concept of God which we received from our Hebrew and Christian fathers of generations past. This will prove of greater value to them than anything that art or science can devise. Train yourself to think theologically. Make it a determined purpose to think God's thoughts as you practice, "I don't know." That's where faith steps in. What I cannot prove, and his word states, I believe. Even if I cannot explain it or in human terms defend it, I believe it. Let's bow our heads together. You've been very gracious to sit and to listen. Not an easy sermon to preach, and an even harder one to hear. From the profound life of a remarkable suffering man, there emerges a story of life today. A life that includes tragedies, heartaches, heartbreaks, the permissive will of God allowing events of evil to transpire as evil men and women plan against good things and even innocent lives like children. You don't have to understand. But having come to an end of your own ability to explain, you must accept at that point faith somewhere fits into this equation. And I trust him whose ways are higher than mine. Though mysterious, I still believe he is good. Though inscrutable, I still believe God has integrity. Though the story doesn't end happily ever after, I still believe he is a God of grace. The cross looms large on the horizon as you look toward the future. And you must, each one of us must come to terms with it. Its message is a message of obedience, where the Son of God took the sins of the world and owned them. Who his own self bore our sins in his body on the tree. The sacred text says, your way to God, not understanding all about him, but having a relationship with him, must take you through the cross, where you acknowledge that your sins were paid for as well. And you trust him to take you where you cannot go on your own. To a place of forgiveness in this life and to eternal heaven in the next one. Believe today. Trust him now. Behold, our Father, we have touched only the fringes of your ways. We have heard only a faint word. Were you to reveal it all, who could possibly take it in? Who could survive? We hold you in awesome adoration. We sit before you in silent respect. Forgive us for filling spaces with meaningless words.
1: and attempting to justify your hand when you need no defender. I pray that you will help us as our paths cross the Jobs of our lives, or as we endure them ourselves, to be more gracious and less dogmatic, to be quicker to say, we're here, but we can't explain all the whys. May we remember, Lord, that you are the Father, we are the children. You are the Lord, we are the servants. As we're dismissed today, our Father, from this time of worship, give us comfort in knowing that he who is inexplicable and inscrutable and unfathomable loves us, cares for us, and of all things has provided a way to know him. Thank you for Christ, who loved us and gave himself for us. In becoming a man, he identified with our ways. Thank you for the path you have opened to heaven by faith. We walk it confident in Christ and not of ourselves.
2: When someone we love is hurting, the kindest words are often the simplest. I'm here, but I don't understand any more than you do. We don't have to defend God. We don't have to explain the mystery. Our role is to point one another to the one who loves us. This is Insight for Living, and Chuck Swindoll titled today's message, The Futility of Unscrewing the Inscrutable. Much as we might try, we cannot dismiss the raw authenticity of Job's story. It's not just a distant parable, something tragic that happened to someone else somewhere else a long, long time ago. We know it's relevant because, well, we've been there. We've been confused by God. We've been stymied by his ways. But here's what Chuck Swindoll wants you to know. The God who met Job in the most confusing season of his life is the same God who is present in yours. To learn more about all the resources we have available on the life of Job, do visit us online at ifl.org.au. I'm Clayton Bjellin, inviting you to join us again when Chuck Swindoll continues his comprehensive study on the life of Job, Monday on Insight for Living.

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3: 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It's very, yeah, very contemporary and easy to listen to. I enjoyed the parenting spot, I think it's called, or something like that. That was really interesting because to get a Christian perspective on raising kids is, you know, a great thing too, which you can't find anywhere.
4: 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And it's such an encouragement to the station to see people partnering with us in regards to finance and support so that this ministry can move forward in a powerful yet sustainable way.
5: Growing up, I would always look up into the sky and stare at the stars. I always dreamed of being an astronaut and working for NASA. I never imagined doing anything else. I started playing piano when I was 6 years old, and I absolutely hated it. My mom made all three of us take lessons. Jacob hated it the most out of all of us. Jacob loved to hunt. He loved being in the outdoors more than anything. One of my favorite things about Jacob was he would never say a bad word about anyone. If I would even start to say something bad about someone, he would immediately stop me. He was the kindest person I've ever met. He would always make everyone feel so included and loved and welcome. It was 3:30 in the morning. And my sister came running into my room. She said, "Ann, I think something happened to Jacob." And so I look outside and the only thing I can see are flashing blue lights. I run downstairs and the first thing I see are six policemen standing in front of my front door. They all had really sad faces. So I walked into the living room and I see my parents. My mom was sitting on the chair, screaming and crying. My dad was sitting on the couch with his head in his hands. And I just walked over to him and I just said, "Dad, is he dead?" He had just died in a car accident 3 hours prior. I was in shock. I couldn't even cry at that moment. It's probably the most hopeless feeling in the entire world when you lose someone that you love. It almost feels like you cannot take your next breath. I heard the Lord say to me so clearly, "Ann, are you going to trust me or are you not?" So I turned around and I faced the doors in that room and I said to the Lord, "Jesus, I trust you." As a family, it was very devastating to lose Jacob. When you lose someone you love, there's a decision that has to be made. It's very easy to be angry at the Lord and to blame him. But the Lord really showed me that I needed him more than anyone, and that he's sovereign and that he's good no matter what. Yes, I have questions, and it's okay to have questions, but there was no point for me to be angry at the Lord when I needed him most. I heard him say to me so clearly that I was called to worship him. And He was saying to me, I'm calling you to worship me, to praise my name and to glorify me. And at that point, I had no further interest in NASA or doing anything like that. And all I had in me was the desire to worship the Lord and praise him. The Lord has really put on my heart how he can bring beauty from ashes and has done that completely in my life. I feel so honored and grateful that I get to share that with people and that I get to tell my story with people on how the Lord completely has transformed this awful and depressing and terrible tragedy into something so beautiful. For me, moving forward, no matter how hard this gets, I'm choosing to trust God. Are you proud?

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1: Those of us who live in the city, well, it's easy for us not to understand the importance of a harvest. Harvest time is when farmers reap the benefits of all their hard work. Harvest time is a relief, a blessing, a provision, and a celebration. That's why when God talks about the harvest of righteousness, man, it's a big deal. Hi, I'm Bernie Diamond, and welcome again to the program as we take another look at the harvest of righteousness from a different perspective. I remember when I was in my last year of high school, quite a few years ago now, I travelled to a country town to teach the clarinet at a music camp during the school holidays. And I had the opportunity to stay for a week on a farm. Now, this was a large property and they farmed sheep, thousands of them. Now, it was quite an experience for a young lad like me because I'm a city boy. I spent all my time growing up in an industrial city, so I'd never really thought too much about where everything comes from. Milk, after all, came out of bottles, and eggs came out of cartons, and meat came from the butcher shop, and so on. You don't really think so much about it. So spending this week on the sheep farm was just the most amazing experience. We had the opportunity to help dip the sheep. You had to pick them up and throw them down this chute so they ended up in a trough full of sheep dip. It was absolutely backbreaking work. And for a lad who'd never really thought too much about where lamb chops came from, other than from the butcher shop, it was a real eye-opener. Farming is hard work. Ever since then, I've had a great respect for farmers. And not only is it hard work, but pretty much they only get their income once or twice a year. And that happens when they take what they've grown, whether that be a crop like wheat or sheep or cattle for slaughter or wool for clothing. It's when they take their produce to market. It happens at harvest time. But of course, there are many things that can interrupt the harvest. Drought, flood, fire, a plague of locusts, diseases in animals, and even if there's a bumper crop, often as a result of the abundance, the prices at market are depressed, so the farmers get less for what they grew. So it's a tough life. And that week on the sheep farm has given me a deep and abiding respect for farmers and their families. But there's something else, another lasting legacy that this week on the farm as a young lad has left with me. And that's an appreciation of the tough reality of farming on the one hand and the sense of jubilation of a successful harvest on the other. See, we city slickers hear the word harvest and it really doesn't sink in. It doesn't mean too much to us. It just kind of washes by. But harvest time, it's the culmination of all the farmer's work. It's the time of reaping the reward. A successful harvest brings great joy and a sense of accomplishment and relief and safety and provision, not just for the farmer and the farmer's family, but for the whole community. That's what a harvest is. That's what harvest means to people who live and work on farms. So when the Bible talks about harvest, that's the sense of what's going on. And remember, back in the first century, there was no welfare or government assistance or anything else. If the harvest failed, people starved. And it's still like that in many parts of the world today. So, suffice to say, what I'm trying to get across here is the fact that the harvest is a big deal. It's a huge deal. If you live in a rural area, you already know that. But it's not something that's necessarily that obvious to us city dwellers. So when the Apostle Paul writes to his friends, his dear friends in Philippi, about the harvest of righteousness, he's saying something big. Have a listen. Philippians chapter 1, beginning at verse 9. And this is my prayer, that your love may overflow more and more with a knowledge and full insight to help you to determine what is best, so that in the day of Christ you may be pure and blameless, having produced the harvest of righteousness that comes through Jesus Christ for the glory and praise of God. Interesting that he begins his point about the harvest of righteousness with a four-letter word, love. His prayer for his dear friends in Philippi is that their love would overflow more and more, because it's in this flood of God's love, which works its way out in our love for one another, that we gain knowledge and develop the insight to know what is God's best. And living out his best isn't always the easiest thing to do, as we've seen over the course of this week. Living out God's best requires sacrifice, and it hurts a lot of times. But when our heart is soaked in God's love, when our lives are about overflowing more and more of the sacrificial love of Jesus in that place, with that humility, with that surrender and sacrifice, we gain the knowledge of God and the insights of God, which transform us back into his image, which help us live out the righteousness we already have, the right standing we have with him, because of our faith in Jesus who died to pay for our sin and rose again to give us a brand new life, an abundant life. And friends, that's the thing, the love of God at work in us that produces what? It produces the harvest. Big word that. The harvest of righteousness, which comes to us through Jesus and brings glory and praise and honor to God. When Jesus was asked, what's the most important commandment of all? He answered, you shall love the Lord your God with all your heart, with all your soul, with all your strength, and with all your mind, and your neighbor as yourself. Love is the most important thing of all. As Paul wrote some years on, Romans chapter 13, verse 10, love does no wrong to a neighbor. Therefore, love is the fulfilling of the law. We've been kind of conditioned to believe that love's about romance and feeling good. And sure, those are a couple of the aspects of love. But that's not the sort of love that both of these passages talk about. The original Greek word for love here is agape, which means unconditional love, faithful love that never, ever fails. The sort of love that costs us a lot and often appears to deliver very little at the time. It's the sort of love, and it doesn't matter how talented or gifted we are, if we don't have this sort of love, then in God's eyes, we're nothing but a noisy gong and a clanging cymbal. Gifts and abilities and talents without this sacrificial, unconditional love are completely worthless. You can read this in 1 Corinthians chapter 13. I know in my own life, there have been times that, well, they've been trying and testing when people have been difficult and unhelpful and hurtful. Those times and those places, they never feel good. And yet, it's in those times and those places that the Word of God has done its greatest work in me. I thank God that early on in my walk, he established in me a pattern of regular Bible reading, because it's in those difficult periods that his Word has done his greatest and mightiest works in my heart. And it's still like that today. Friends, in the most difficult times of our lives, we can experience a harvest of righteousness, or, as is written elsewhere in the book of Hebrews, the peaceful fruit of righteousness. Because as we persist in doing good, in honoring God, in living out the relationship and right standing, the righteousness purchased for us by Jesus as he took our punishment for our sin on his cross, as we live that out, we discover God himself. Jesus said, blessed are the pure in heart, for they shall see God. And that, my friend, is exactly what happens. God draws us ever nearer to him through the righteousness that he has imparted to us through Jesus, and the righteousness that he now brings to life in our new lives in Christ. The righteousness we live out as little by little, he restores us back into his image through the trials of life. That's the harvest. God himself. And like every harvest, it's a big deal. Before I go, I'd just like to remind you that if you have a prayer need, we would absolutely love to pray for you. Because the only sort of prayer that the Bible teaches about is the sort that has powerful results. Just let that sink in. The only sort of prayer the Bible teaches about is the sort that has powerful results. So if you'd like us to pray with you, in fact, if you'd like our whole prayer community to pray with you, stop by online at powerfulprayer.org to share your prayer request. It's completely confidential. Your name won't be displayed. And in fact, while you're there, perhaps you could pray for one or two others as well and leave them a word or two of encouragement. You can be such a mighty blessing to so many others by supporting them in prayer. God's word says that the prayer of the righteous is powerful and effective. So please allow us to pray for you and with you, and let's just see what God does, how he intervenes, how he chooses to bless you. That web address again is powerfulprayer.org. I'm Bernie Diamond, and I'll catch you again same time Monday with a different perspective.
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7: In Matthew 1 verse 24, Joseph did as the angel of the Lord commanded him. The Word for Today gives us the fourth lesson from the life of Joseph. There are divine purposes that must be faithfully watched over and protected in order to be fulfilled. Joseph gives us three keys to seeing God's promises fulfilled. The first is mercy, the second is faith, and the third is obedience. Matthew 1 verses 24 and 25 says that, "Then Joseph, being aroused from sleep, did as the angel of the Lord commanded him and took to him his wife. And he did not know her until she had brought forth her firstborn son, and he called his name Jesus." Joseph obeyed God when, humanly speaking, the circumstances didn't make sense. He obeyed God when his mind was challenged with doubts. He obeyed God when his emotions were in an uproar. He obeyed God when it meant leaving home to live in Egypt until Herod died. For Joseph, it meant leaving behind an established trade and business and family and friends. It meant living in a land where he didn't understand or speak the language. And he didn't know how long they'd be there. Weeks, months, years. Though Egypt was a hard place to be, it was a place of obedience. And God's promises to us are protected and fulfilled in places of obedience. God reveals his will to us. Miracles happen, provision comes, and we're safe in places of obedience. Are you waiting for a promise to be fulfilled? Are you looking for an answer to prayer? Use the keys of mercy, faith, and obedience. The fourth lesson from the life of Joseph. That's the Word for Today.
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5: We only think of a person as an enemy. We forget that they're also human beings, people with feelings, families, favorite basketball teams.
6: The Bulls. He wears their jerseys.
5: Exactly. You see, changing physical hearts with someone can't change your personality, but God can absolutely change your symbolic heart through circumstances, or through other people, or through His love. Don't you think it's possible that Dion's personality difference could be due to the fact that he just went through an emotional, life-changing experience?
6: He did almost die.
5: Yes. And if God also desires, He can use that kind of situation to soften the hardest of hearts.
7: Well, that dialogue is from our popular children's radio drama, Adventures in Odyssey. 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
8: And it's a lot of fun, let me just say that. 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I think Odyssey is one of the best things we do. I'm so proud of our Odyssey team and the impact they're having, discipling generations of families with godly values and helping, on average, 9,000 children a year make a decision for Christ. Isn't that great?
7: That's wonderful.
8: I love it.
7: And now, of course, we have an animated film project that'll be coming out in 2027. It's called Adventures in Odyssey, the movie. 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And while you're waiting for 2027 and that film release, check out our Adventures in Odyssey website. You can learn more about the movie and all the episodes and the special club we have for kids so they can listen to the entire collection.
8: And now, for kids of all ages, we want you to experience an Adventures in Odyssey for yourself with today's episode called Have a Heart.
9: Hurry, buddy, we're going to be late for the bus.
10: I'm coming.
9: Really? My turtle walks faster, and he only has one leg.
10: Zoe, you need to stop and smell the roses sometimes.
9: What's going on? You're unusually optimistic today.
10: Everything's just been going great lately. I got an A on my English project, I wasn't the first person knocked out in a dodgeball game for a record 2 days in a row, and my mom accidentally put the wrong kind of peanut butter on my sandwich today. The unhealthy kind. Things are finally going my way.
9: Hi, Zoe. Hi, buddy. Oh, hi, Mrs. Meltzner.
10: Hello. What are you doing with all that stuff?
11: I am going to decorate this locker. Could you hold the sign for a second?
9: Oh, sure. Welcome back. Who's coming back?
11: Dion Farkas.
10: What?
9: He hasn't been here in like 3 months.
11: It's been 4, actually.
9: I-, I thought he moved to Chicago.
11: No, he's still in Odyssey.
10: Are we talking about the same Dion who declared the first Thursday of every month National Flick Buddies Ear Day?
9: Why hasn't he been in school?
11: Dion should probably explain that himself.
10: Once a month, I come home with my ear looking like a wilted slice of salami.
9: So he's back tomorrow?
11: That's right.
9: Well, we better go.
10: Yeah.
11: Okay, I'll see you tomorrow.
9: Okay, bye.
11: What would keep a kid out of school for 4 months?
10: I bet he's been in a juvenile detention center.
12: No, buddy.
9: Do you think his family went to Europe or something and they homeschooled him, Mr. Whitaker?
12: No, Zoe.
10: I bet I know where he's been.
9: Where?
10: Langley, Virginia.
13: Dion, it's time to go.
10: Well, already?
13: Get in the car.
10: I thought I had another 6 weeks.
13: No. Your mission to be as annoying as possible to all living creatures in order to be a distraction from our top secret mission was a complete success. We're all stunned back at headquarters as to how incredibly annoying you could be in such a short time.
10: Thank you, sir.
13: Get in. It's time to go to Langley.
10: Well, I guess it's all part of the job when you're working for the CIA.
9: Earth to Buddy!
10: The CIA. I'll bet that's it.
9: Your imagination's in hyperdrive.
12: I know Dion's parents, and I know his story. He hasn't been working for the CIA.
9: So you know where he's been?
12: Well, I do, but it's a personal matter. I'm not going to betray his trust.
10: Is he okay? I mean, did the reason he's gone include losing the use of his right index finger?
9: What?
10: The first Thursday of the month is coming up. That's his flicking finger.
9: Oh.
12: I'm sure he's glad to be back. And we should be happy for him.
10: Really? Do I have to be? I mean, I feel like I just had 4 months of sunshine, and now I'm getting a tornado warning alert.
12: Give him a chance, buddy. Dion will need friends right now.
9: Why? Because he just got out of jail?
12: Zoe, if you want to know what happened to Dion, you'll have to ask him yourself.
9: Okay. I know. I'll interview him for the school newspaper.
12: Sounds like a good approach.
10: I don't know. Dion's like a grizzly bear that's been hibernating for months. So, you know, he'll be...
9: well rested?
10: Hungry.
9: Myocarditis?
14: It's a heart condition. Mine was really serious. And when they figured out that I had it, they put me on all kinds of medication, but it wasn't enough.
10: Wasn't enough for what?
14: To keep me alive.
9: Whoa.
10: Really?
9: So, what did they do?
14: Well, the only option... a heart transplant. I went on the list and we waited for a donor.
9: For how long?
14: About a month. Huh. Then they did the surgery on November 8th.
10: Where did the heart come from?
14: They wouldn't say. Those things are supposed to be confidential. But I heard my dad telling my mom that he saw the label on the container when it came in. Connellsville General Hospital. So, I'm guessing it came from there.
9: Wow. Were you, scared?
14: It was pretty bad for my whole family. But I have pictures on my phone. You know, some of me in the hospital and some of me going home, if you want to use for your article.
9: That would be great.
14: All right, I'll text them to you. Will you need anything else?
9: No, that was perfect. Thanks.
14: Okay. There was something I wanted to say to you, buddy.
10: Yeah, I figured this was coming.
14: Well, I want you to know that...
10: let me have it.
14: I'm sorry.
10: What? Huh?
14: Look, I used to be pretty mean to you. And a lot of people. I called you a dweeb a lot. It made you feel terrible, and it was terrible. Will you forgive me?
10: Is this a trap?
14: No. You... that's okay. Look, just think about it, okay? Hey, Zoe, let me know if you need anything else. I've got, you know, a few more people to apologize to.
9: Okay. Bye, Dion.
10: Yeah. See ya.
9: Wow.
10: I was right. Has Dion actually changed?
15: Some of you have frogs and some of you have lizards for your dissections.
10: Okay.
15: You'll all get a chance to rotate so you can see each one.
10: Ooh, I got to do both.
15: All right, now on your first cut... don't go too deep.
10: Okay.
15: You want to be able to see the organs intact.
10: Oh, this is going to be so fun.
15: Oh, Dion, we chose partners last week. But you're welcome to join Mackenzie and Cole right here.
14: Thank you, Mrs. Meltzer.
10: Did you hear that? Thank you? She's got to be faking.
9: Do you want to cut this thing? I'm not really in the mood for a lizard autopsy.
10: Oh, sure. Scalpel.
9: Here you go, doctor.
10: Thank you, nurse.
9: Psst.
10: What?
16: Hey, kid.
10: Who was that?
16: Down here, on the table. The one you're about to dice up in the name of science.
10: A talking lizard?
16: Don't worry, I'm not going to sell you insurance. I just need you to do something for me. I need a new heart. Can you get me one?
10: How am I supposed to...
16: Hey, just look around. You got 14 hearts just staring up at you.
10: You want me to take one of the other lizard hearts?
16: No, not a lizard heart. Give me a frog heart. I want to be able to, like, jump. I'm tired of crawling around everywhere. I've got a rug burn on my stomach.
10: Okay.
17: Hey, what are you doing?
10: The frogs are talking too?
17: What's wrong with your lizard? Hey, wait a minute. Harvey? Did you send this kid over here to take my heart?
16: Oh, come on. Just switch with me. You're barely even using yours.
17: Oh, that lizard's been after my heart for weeks now.
16: Look, you don't even jump anymore. All you do is lie around and watch reruns of the Muppets.
10: Lizards and frogs are both great. There's no need to argue.
17: Oh, what do you know about it? Wait a minute. What are we doing, Harvey? Here we are talking about each other's hearts when we have the best heart right in front of us. Yes!
10: Mine?
16: Yeah! Imagine what we could do with the human heart.
17: Exactly!
10: What?
16: We could run faster, eat better food.
17: So tired of flies.
16: We could use reason and logic instead of always being like instinct, instinct, instinct.
17: Well, I could probably learn to do my own taxes.
10: Stop!
9: Stop what? Buddy, what are you doing?
10: Sorry, Mrs. Meltzer.
9: Get back to your dissection.
10: Yeah.
9: What was that about?
10: That's it. That's why Dion is being so nice.
9: Why?
10: It's his new heart.
9: What are you talking about?
10: Dion must have gotten the heart of a nice person.
9: Whoa.
10: You think I'm right?
9: No. I just never really thought about the donor. I should cover that in my story. Meet me in the library at lunch. So, when did Dion say he had the operation?
10: November 8th.
9: Right. And he said the heart came from Connellsville. So we searched for anyone who might have passed away in Connellsville on or before November 8th. Let's see.
10: Yeah. No.

0: All right. The Odyssey volleyball team has a game in Connellsville this weekend. If I write an article about the game, I could probably get a ride on the team bus.
1: What for?
0: To find out more about him. Almost there.
1: Thanks for getting permission for me to come on the bus.
0: Oh, yeah. I forgot. The only way I could get you on here is if you agreed to carry all the equipment for the team.
1: Awesome.
0: I still don't understand why you wanted to come.
1: I have to know if it's true.
0: What?
1: If switching hearts can change your personality. Think about it, Zoe. What if I was able to get the heart of some brave army guy? I could have the courage of a soldier. I wouldn't be worried about bullies ever again.
2: Oh, if Buddy's going to be the first person to ever survive getting flattened by a steamroller, he's going to need some transplants.
3: Oh.
2: Do we have anything lying around the hospital that we can transplant into him?
3: Yes. We have the legs of a cheetah, the muscles of a grizzly bear,
2: ooh,
3: the wings of an eagle, a couple of dolphin flippers, Einstein's brain, the neck of a giraffe, and about 4,000 snakeskins sewn together. He's going to look ridiculous. But when we're done, we may just have the greatest superhero this world has ever seen.
2: Excellent. Scalpel.
3: Yes.
0: Earth to Buddy.
1: Huh?
0: You know you can't just get a new heart like you're buying fresh batteries. You have to have a bad heart already. And the person you get the heart from, they have to die.
1: Oh, yeah.
0: We're here.
1: Who are you interviewing anyway?
0: Jensen's cousin, mainly. A kid named Eric.
4: We spent 3 days straight at the hospital, and the news kept getting worse and worse, and the doctor tried everything. And then one night, he came in and just didn't have anything else to try.
0: I'm so sorry.
4: Yeah, that was a really bad day. Jensen, he didn't last more than a few hours after that.
1: What was he like?
4: Quiet, a little awkward, but man, he could be funny if he knew you. He just kept to himself, mostly.
1: Was he nice?
4: I guess.
1: Was he, you know, polite, friendly?
4: We didn't talk that much. Yeah, he did yell at me once for eating his gummy bears. To be honest, I didn't get along with him all that well, but I still miss him.
1: So, he was mean?
4: No. I wouldn't say he was mean. He was lonely. By choice, though. Liked video games more than people.
0: When it came time to choose whether or not to use his organs, was it...
4: It seemed like an easy decision for his folks. They said if he could help someone else, Jensen would want to do it.
0: I don't know if I'm supposed to say this, but I'm pretty sure the boy who got his heart is named Dion.
4: Really?
0: He lives in Odyssey.
4: Wow. Is he a nice guy?
1: He is now.
0: There's Dion. Should I tell him?
1: Sure. I want to know whose heart I had if I were him.
0: Why? Because you want to know what kind of superpowers transfer to you?
1: I bet he's curious.
0: Mm. Oh, hey, Dion.
5: Hey, Zoe. Buddy.
1: Hey.
0: I think I know something that you might want to know, but I don't... It might not be my place to tell you.
5: What are you talking about?
0: Your heart.
5: Huh?
1: We think we know who it came from.
5: Oh, wow.
0: There's a boy in Connellsville who died the day before you got your heart. We think he was your donor.
5: What's his name?
0: Jensen. Here, I have a picture on my phone.
5: How did he...
0: He drowned. A boating accident on Pierce Lake.
5: Would you text me his picture?
0: Sure. And I'll send you my article before I hand it over to my editor.
5: Thanks.
0: I need to call Jensen's mom and ask her permission to write about her son.

0: gonna talk to his mom?
1: Yes.
0: Well, if that goes well, tell her. Tell her I'd like to talk to her too.
2: He was practically crying right there in front of me, and he didn't even care that I saw. It was so weird.
3: Why was it weird?
2: I've just never seen anything like that from Dion. I'm telling you, Mr. Whitaker, something happened with that heart transplant.
3: Such as?
2: I don't know for sure, but I was thinking about what you always tell us, that the Bible is the best place to go when you have unanswered questions. So that's what I did.
3: And what did you find?
2: This verse. I wrote it down. Ezekiel 36:26. I will give you a new heart and put a new spirit in you. I will remove from you your heart of stone and give you a heart of flesh.
3: And you think that's what happened to Dion?
2: It's exactly what happened. It's obvious, don't you think?
3: Well, that may be what happened in a sense, but I'm curious about what you think it means.
2: Dion got a new heart, and so he got a new spirit. God removed his heart of stone and replaced it with something human.
3: Perhaps.
2: All I can say is Jensen must have been way more human than Dion.
3: I can't say I agree there.
2: You don't think Jensen's heart made Dion more human?
3: Not the way you seem to be thinking about it. The heart transplant that Dion received was a physical heart. The heart is a muscle. It doesn't literally have anything to do with your personality.
2: Then what's the Bible talking about?
3: Well, in the Old Testament, the heart symbolized the center of the emotions, the center of morality. In the book of 1 Samuel, when God said that man looks at outward appearance, but the Lord looks at the heart, he wasn't talking about the muscle in your body that pumps blood. God looks at our spirit, our character, our thoughts and feelings.
2: So the transplant had nothing to do with Dion's change in personality?
3: Oh, I believe it probably did. Here's the thing. You tend to see Dion as your enemy. But the problem is, when we only think of a person as an enemy, we forget that they're also human beings, people with feelings, families, favorite basketball teams.
2: The Bulls. He wears their jerseys.
3: Exactly. You see, changing physical hearts with someone can't change your personality, but God can absolutely change your symbolic heart through circumstances, or through other people, or through his love. Don't you think it's possible that Dion's personality difference could be due to the fact that he just went through an emotional, life-changing experience?
2: He did almost die.
3: Yes. And if God also desires, he can use that kind of situation to soften the hardest of hearts.
4: Can you turn off your burner, buddy?
2: Sure. Are you done with your article?
4: Almost. I just need to figure out how to end it.
5: Please wash out your beakers before you leave. The bell should be ringing in 3 or 4 minutes.
0: Hey, Zoe. Buddy.
4: Hi, Dion.
2: Hi. I like your shirt.
0: Bulls are my favorite team.
2: Yeah, I know. Mine too.
0: Yeah, good man.
2: Dion, I wanted to let you know that, well, I've thought about it, and I do.
0: You do what?
2: Forgive you. You asked me a few days ago, and I said I'd think about it, and I did.
0: Oh, thanks, buddy. I appreciate it. Hey, Zoe, I want to invite you over to Wits End after school.
4: Oh, for what?
0: I talked to Jensen's mother, and we're going to meet at Wits End at 4 o'clock. And I thought you might want to be there, you know, for your story.
2: It's 4:03. She should be here soon.
0: My parents just texted me. They'll be here in a few minutes.
3: Oh, that's good. Are you doing okay, Dion?
0: Well, I'm kind of nervous.
3: Mm-hmm.
4: Why?
0: I don't know. I mean, I just want Jensen's mom to like me.
6: Hi. I'm looking for Dion Farkas.
0: I'm Dion. Are you Mrs. Dunlap?
6: Yes. It's so nice to meet you. How are you feeling?
0: Great. Doctors are kind of amazed how fast the recovery went.
6: I'm so glad. So everything went well with the surgery?
0: Yes. I read Zoe's article about him. Jensen, I mean, he did cross-country?
6: He did. Well, not on his own. He was completely happy playing video games in his room, but we made him pick an extracurricular activity. He picked cross-country because it was something he thought he could do by himself. Running alone in the woods. He liked solitude.
0: Well, I'm kind of the opposite. I like noise, and I hate running.
6: What do you like doing?
0: Drawing. Puzzles. Playing with my dog.
6: What kind of dog do you have?
0: Black Lab. Sonny's his name.
6: Jensen drew a little bit, too. He used to make me the cutest birthday cards. I still have them. I've been looking at them a lot lately.
0: I really want to say that I appreciate...
6: You don't have to do that, Dion. It's enough to look at you.
0: Well, I brought a stethoscope. Would you like to listen to your son's heart?
6: I'd like that very much.
0: Do you hear it?
6: It's very strong.
0: Can I hug you?
6: Yes. Could I listen again, please?
0: Sure. Here.
2: I think you were right, Mr. Whitaker.
3: Oh? About what?
2: God changing hearts. I think he just changed mine.
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2: Pastor Greg Laurie says if we close our hearts to the Lord, he's really not our Lord. When we invite him to be our Lord, we invite him to the center of our lives.
1: You open your heart, you open your home, you open your resources, you open your future, you open everything up to him and say, Lord, I'm glad to have you in here. Tell me what you want me to do and where you want me to go. That's right.

0: like to put our best foot forward. It's a cultural thing. We keep certain things to ourselves. If we've just bounced a check, or we're in over our head at work, or there's relationship stress, we stay silent on those subjects. But today on A New Beginning, Pastor Greg Laurie points out when Jesus makes his home in our hearts, we give him permission to explore the hidden issues that we're keeping to ourselves. Yep, including that one that you're thinking about right now. Let's get some good encouragement.
1: So, question, have you ever been in a situation that looked utterly hopeless? There was no way out that you could see, and it was like a worst case scenario unfolded, and you realized there was nothing you could do to change it, so you found yourself resigned to it, but you decided to give God the glory despite what you were going through. You praised him, and suddenly, unexpectedly, I might add, your situation turned around, and that thing that seemed like the worst case scenario ultimately resulted in bringing about some good in your life and the life of others. Well, here in Acts 16 is a beautiful example of two men who saw the good despite the bad. They saw the hand of God in the darkest of places, and they praised him. Now, what we're reading about here in the book of Acts is the second missionary journey of the Apostle Paul and Silas. And so they're getting ready to go on this trip, and they made a plan. They said, hey, let's go visit those churches we planted earlier in Asia Minor, and let's see how they're doing. And they got ready to go on their trip, but God had a different idea. Has that ever happened to you? You had a plan, and God had a different plan. It didn't quite work out. You had your plan. I know I'm going to submit my resume and I'm going to get this job. He didn't get the job. I know I'm going to propose to this girl and she's going to say yes. And she said no. I know this other thing is going to happen. I'm certain of it. And the Lord redirected you. This is exactly what happened to Paul and Silas. In fact, we read in Acts 16:7, coming to the borders of Mysia, they headed for the province of Bithynia, but the Holy Spirit did not let them go. Listen, sometimes a door is closed in your face, and you always think that it's a bad thing, but not necessarily, because God closes one door often to open another. So now they get on their boat, and now they're headed in a new direction. Acts 16:11 says, we ran a straight course to Samothrace, and the wind was at our back. I love this. They had a tailwind, if you will. They got there a little faster. Have you ever felt like the wind was at your back? You're just cruising along in the will of God. Everything is really good. You know, you're on the road. The lights are green. The birds are singing. Everything's fantastic. Well, that's what was happening at the beginning of their journey. They started off beautifully, but then they took a bad turn. Then they took a good turn. So now they're headed to a place called Philippi. Philippi is a Roman colony that was established by the emperor. He would organize colonies by ordering Roman citizens, especially retired military people, to go to selected places. So these would be pro-Roman cities and strategic areas. So Philippi was sort of like a Rome away from Rome, if you will. Very Roman in culture, very Roman in every way. So here comes Paul and Silas headed to Philippi. Now, I left out one thing. Paul had received a call from a man in a vision from Macedonia saying, come and help us. And so Philippi is in the area of Macedonia. So he arrives with Silas, and it's not a man that comes to faith first, but it's a woman. So he got the Macedonian call, if you will, from a man. Well, when he arrives, there's this lady there, and her name is Lydia. Lydia was a very affluent woman. It says that she sold purple garments. So back in this day, treating expensive cloth with expensive purple dye would be what we would call a designer gown, a designer shirt. So this is a woman who was very affluent, very well off, and this is the first convert of this second missionary journey. And you might say that the conversion of Lydia created a chain of events that ultimately brought down mighty Rome. And it started with one convert, this woman named Lydia. Now, she was a worshiper of God as best she knew, but she was seeking God. She reminds us of Cornelius that we talked about earlier, who also worshiped to the best of his ability, but the Lord directed Cornelius to Simon Peter to hear the gospel, and Cornelius believed. So here's another woman who's a true seeker of God, and the Lord directs her to the Apostle Paul, or should I say, directed the Apostle Paul to her. And here's something to think about. You know, there are people that say, I'm seeking truth. I'm trying to find the meaning of life. And I've looked everywhere. I've looked into Eastern mysticism, and I've looked into New Age philosophy, and I've looked into this, and I've looked into that. And then you say, have you looked into Jesus? And you pull out your Bible, and they'll say, put that thing away. Wait, you're a seeker of truth, right? Oh, yes, I want truth. Have you ever read the Bible? No, I don't believe in that. How can you not believe in something that you've not even looked into? And if you're a true seeker of truth, why don't you at least take a look at what Jesus said? The reality is they're not a seeker of truth if they won't look into what the Bible says. And because God says those that seek me will find me. Well, this is a true seeker of truth, this lady named Lydia. And now she hears the gospel. Look at verse 14 of Acts 16. She listened to us. And the Lord opened her heart, and she accepted what Paul was saying. She and her husband were baptized, and she asked us to be her guests. If you agree that I'm a true believer in the Lord, they said, yes, we believe that. So they stayed at her home. I love this. So they came to her home, and there's this picture in the Bible of God making his home with us. Jesus said, if we believe in him and follow him, the Father and Jesus would make their home with us. Paul writes that Christ would settle down with finality and make his home in your heart.
0: 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Today, Pastor Greg is in Acts chapter 16 as he continues his message called How to Look Up When Things Look Down.
1: You know, the other day I was with Jonathan Rumi, who plays Jesus in The Chosen. It was getting later in the day. I said, Jonathan, you want to come over to our house for dinner? He said, yes. So I said to Kathy, Jonathan's going to come over for dinner. So she's making dinner, and she says, I'm at the stove working with the green beans, and I look through the window. Suddenly, this car drives by, and it looks like Jesus is in the car. And we had a great time, a great meal. By the way, Kathy cooked fish, which seems appropriate, doesn't it? I don't even know if she consciously thought about that. But great time together, fellowshipping, talking about the things of the Lord. And we know he's not Jesus. We know he's Jonathan Rumi, who plays a role. But to me, it kind of presents the idea, what if Jesus actually came to your house? And, you know, you're cooking up the green beans, and here's Jesus driving in, right? And he comes up, and he knocks at the door of your house, and you hear a voice say, behold, I'm at the door, so open it, because it would be more modern, right? And you open it, and there comes Jesus Christ into your home. You probably would serve him fish, strike the devil's food cake, really inappropriate for dessert. But this is what is happening now to this woman. Jesus has come into her home. Jesus has come into her life, this woman named Lydia. And I love how it says she opened her heart. So she opened her heart, and then she opened her home, and apparently she opened up her resources too, because she said, stay with us, we'll take care of you guys. And you know, when Jesus really has come into your heart, everything should be open to him. The story is told of General Sam Houston, hero of Texas history, and he came to Christ in the later years of his life, and he decided he wanted to be baptized. And so the preacher took him down to the little river there, and he's getting ready to baptize General Houston. And he noticed that Houston still had his eyeglasses in his pocket. He said, you better take those out. Those will get wet. And so they took his eyeglasses out. And then the preacher noticed he had his wallet in his pants still. He said, "General, you probably should take your wallet out. That'll get wet in the water." And the general said, "If any part of me needs to be baptized, it's my wallet." So they baptized General Sam Houston, wallet and all. I wonder if we've all had our wallet baptized. Jesus said, "Where your wallet is, there will your heart be also." Well, he didn't actually say that, but he did. In another way, he says, "Where your treasure is, there will your heart be also." When you invite Christ into your life, you open your heart, you open your home, you open your resources, you open your future, you open everything up to him and say, "Lord, I'm glad to have you in here. Tell me what you want me to do and where you want me to go." That's right. Well, the devil is not happy when he loses a convert. So here's the devil now with his counter attack. Acts 16, verse 16. "As we went to prayer, a certain slave girl possessed with the spirit of divination, who brought her masters much profit, started following us." So this demon-possessed woman now starts following the apostles. She was shouting, "These men are servants of the Most High and have come to tell you how to be saved." Actually, this word she said could be translated, she shrieked. So here's Paul and Silas walking along through Philippi. She's behind him screaming out, "They're servants of the Most High God." They're going, "Oh, this woman's really getting on my nerves." And it's interesting because in the original language, it says she had the spirit of Python. And what that means is there was a myth that the python snake guarded the temple of Apollo. And so there was this weird demonic thing. And so Paul cast the demon out. Like, we're done with this. Why would he want that to happen? Because she was going to confuse people. People might even think she's part of the missionary team. And she wasn't at all. She was possessed by the demon. Well, now the people who were controlling this woman, effectively trafficking her, pimping her out, if you will, and making a lot of money off of her, were outraged because this witchy woman was their source of income. So when they exorcised the demon, they also exorcised the income for her master. So now they're angry. Acts 16, verse 20, they go and try to whip up the people. And the whole city is in an uproar because of these Jews, they shouted. They're teaching the people to do things against Roman customs. A mob quickly formed against Paul and Silas, and the city officials ordered them stripped and beat them with wooden rods. We'll stop there. So now these accusers put Paul and Silas up on trumped up charges. Sounds like they're anti-Semitic. These Jews have come into our city. They're not Romans like us. We're obviously superior, they're saying. And these Jews have whipped the people up and have done these horrible things. So now Paul and Silas are beaten. And now they're sent to prison. So we pick up in Acts 16, verse 23, what happened after that. They were severely beaten. Then they were thrown into prison, and the jailer was ordered to make sure they didn't escape. So he took no chances and put them into the inner dungeon and clapped their feet in the stocks. Around midnight, Paul and Silas were praying and singing hymns to God. And the other prisoners were listening. Underline that. Singing hymns to God. And the other prisoners were listening. Verse 26, suddenly there was a great earthquake and the prison was shaken at its foundations and the doors flew open and the chains of every prisoner fell off. The jailer woke up to see the prison doors open. He assumed the prisoners had escaped, and he drew his sword to kill himself. Paul shouted to him, "Don't do it! We're all here." Trembling with fear, the jailer called for lights and ran to the dungeon and fell down before Paul and Silas, and he brought them out and asked, "Sirs, what must I do to be saved?" They replied, "Believe on the Lord Jesus Christ and you will be saved along with your entire household." Then they shared the word of the Lord with him and all who lived in his household. The same hour the jailer washed their wounds, he and everyone in his household were immediately baptized, and he brought them into his house and set a meal before them. He and his entire household rejoiced because they all believed in God. Wow. Isn't that one of the greatest stories in the Bible? So Paul starts out as a prisoner and ends up leading the jailer to Christ. Another heart is open, and now another house is open. Now the Roman jailer's home would be much different than Lydia's home. She would have probably had a luxurious home with servants and plenty of food. This guy, the jailer, had a much different home. The Lydia would have been upper class. He would have been middle class. And the demon-possessed woman, lower class. In fact, she had no possessions to speak of. But it just shows that the gospel is relevant for every man, every woman, every class of person. Everybody needs Jesus, right?

0: Pastor Greg Laurie with great insight today from our studies of the events of the first century in the book of Acts. And there's more to come as this message continues next time here on A New Beginning. Well, the key question in that story is the one that the jailer asked. He said, "Sirs, what must I do to be saved?" Well, the answer holds the key to being able to spend eternal life in heaven in the presence of God. Pastor Greg says it's easy to come to the Lord and make that a reality.
1: That's right. The Bible says whoever will call upon the name of the Lord will be saved. So think of it this way. Maybe you're out in a riptide in the ocean and you can't get your footing and you're in trouble and you see a lifeguard. Call out for help and the lifeguard will rescue you. The same is true spiritually. You're drowning in your sin. You need help. Jesus will save you. He will rescue you, but you must call out to him. And you know how you do that? You do it in prayer. So let me just lead you in a simple prayer, and you can pray this prayer after me. You can pray it out loud if you like. And this is where you are calling out to Jesus to save you. Just pray this. Lord Jesus, I know I'm a sinner, and I know you are the Savior who died on the cross for my sin and rose again from the dead. Now, Lord, I turn from my sin and I put my faith in you. Be my Savior, my Lord, be my God and my friend. I choose to follow you from this moment forward. In Jesus' name I pray. Amen.
0: Amen. And if you have just prayed that prayer along with Pastor Greg and you've meant those words sincerely, the Lord has heard you and he's forgiven you of your sin. 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
5: 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Today's Bible teacher is Chuck Missler, connecting the Bible to your life and the world around you. In today's study, Chuck begins his teaching on the book of Malachi, chapter 1.
6: We did a survey of Malachi over a year ago, but I think it's a book that warrants us going into a little more depth, so we're going to jump in to the book of Malachi, the Italian book of the Old Testament. And of course, I'm kidding. Malachi is generally regarded by most people familiar with the Bible as the end of the Old Testament. That's actually not quite right. We're going to discover some things that the Old Testament didn't really end with Malachi, but I'll leave that for another session. But Malachi is a very short little book, but very rich in the issues that it deals with. The name itself, Malachi, translates into my messenger. And there are many scholastic conjectures that this might have been a title or an assumed name by the writer. And I won't weary you with all the scholastic arguments, including, by the way, the Septuagint and also the Targum of Jonathan, Jerome, and Rabbi Rashi. These are very venerated rabbinical sources. Have various views on this, but I side with the most modern scholars that believe it was his proper name. Many Hebrew names, of course, are translatable and have a meaning, but Malachi, I believe, really was his proper name. It's not a big issue, but I mention that. You should be aware, though, there are some experts that think it was really a title. In fact, the Targum of Jonathan, Jerome, and Rabbi Rashi understood Malachi to be a title for Ezra the scribe. There are other church fathers that linked Malachi with the town of Sophar or Sapphira in Zebulun, and there's all kinds of traditions. Some of the ancient traditions believe he was of the tribe of Zebulun and that he died while young, but those are all just traditions. There certainly is not a thing in the text that justify those things. But we do know the background of the book takes place after the return from Babylon. One of the great milestones in the history of Israel, of course, was the Babylonian captivity. In fact, to back up a little bit, which will be meaningful, you know, after the death of Solomon, there was a civil war, and the nation Israel split into two parts. The northern group of 10 tribal areas called the House of Israel, and the southern division of the kingdom called the House of Judah. So those tribal names also are used for the two parts of the divided nation. The northern kingdom went from bad to worse rather quickly, relatively quickly, and God ultimately uses the Assyrian Empire as his instrument of judgment, and they're taken into captivity in 722. And we'll talk a little bit more about that in a minute, but the southern kingdom, called the House of Judah, also went downhill. It had a couple of revivals. Didn't go quite as rapidly as the northern kingdom. But it too, about a century after the northern kingdom goes into captivity, the southern kingdom is taken into captivity by Nebuchadnezzar of Babylon. By that time, Babylon had risen as the main empire and is used as God's judgment of the southern house of Israel. It's distinctive in the sense that it was predicted by Jeremiah that it would be in captivity only 70 years, and it would return. And that Babylonian captivity is also called by the scholars the exile. It's when the nation was in exile. The northern kingdom was obliterated from history, and we'll talk about that in a minute. But the southern kingdom returns. It's considered an exile for those 70 years. It returns under the leadership of Ezra. When the Persian Empire conquered the Babylonians, Cyrus releases the prisoners to go home and rebuild their temple. And under Ezra, they attempt to do that. But with a lot of frustrations and not much progress, Cyrus even gave them financial incentives to go home. But only about 50,000 did. Many of the others decided they were comfortable where they were, and they stayed in Persia. And that led to a couple of centuries of history, which included Esther and all those events. But in any case, under Ezra, the rebuilding of the temple goes very slowly and frustratingly slowly because they could not protect themselves. They didn't have the authority to make Jerusalem a city-state. It's Nehemiah, who is the cupbearer to the king, one of the Persian kings, that he solicits and gets authority some 19 years after the original return to Babylon. He gets the authority to have the city walls rebuilt. That's a very key event in history if you understand Daniel's 70 weeks. And if you don't, I strongly encourage you to really do your homework on the most amazing prophecies in the Bible in the last four verses of Daniel 9. But we'll keep moving here. Most scholars date the book of Malachi as being somewhere in that period with Nehemiah, under Nehemiah's leadership. They're still under the thumb of Persia, in effect, but they were allowed to rebuild the city. So at the time Malachi is writing, the temple's been rebuilt. The priestly worship in the temple has begun. But the people have fallen into some empty rituals and a spiritual decline, and their attitudes really laid the foundation for what later become the two extreme sects, the Sadducees and the Pharisees. Sadducees being equivalent to what we would call liberals or modernists or what have you, and the Pharisees being the extreme legalists of their day. But it's interesting that the people that Malachi is going to be dealing with are insensitive to the love of God displayed toward them. And one of the main thoughts in the book of Malachi is the love of God, which is one of the reasons it calls our attention. We want to look at that carefully. They were unaware of their own departure from the truth, from the will and the way of the Lord. And so they lacked reverence for him. So they had formalism. They're all busy with their ceremonies, busy with being what they thought, following what they're supposed to do. But it was just empty rituals. It isn't hard for us to depart from that description of Israel in those days with America today, or maybe even more precisely, the church today, in many respects. So Malachi ministered about the 5th century B.C. This is about 100 years after Cyrus read the letter that Isaiah had written to him by name 150 years earlier. So he issued the decree about 538 B.C. to permit the Jews to return back to their home. Now, the destruction of Edom, the blood brother of Jacob that became his enemy, that was to the east, the destruction of Edom was affected by the Nabataean Arabs who drove the Edomites out about 550 to 400 B.C. So it's in that same period that's also going to figure prominently, especially in the first chapter's comments here, because the Nabataean Arabs wiped out the Edomites and set up the Idumean state in its place. And that destruction of Edom figures heavily in God's, in the words here, in God's contrast of his dealing with Edom and Israel. Now, in response to the ministries of Haggai and Zechariah, the repatriated Jews rebuilt their temple, completing it about 515 B.C. Probably the wall at this stage had been rebuilt or was being completed by Nehemiah's gang. I think the timing, as different scholars differ subtly, but it's pretty established. Now, the enigma you have to understand in candor with the population. In the minds of the returning Jews, this era was expected to be very different. See, from Ezekiel 34, they came to believe that their land was to rebound with miraculous fruitfulness. They read all these passages from Ezekiel 34, and it was supposed to be really fruitful. The population was going to grow and swell to be a globally recognized group. The nation was to raise to a glorious new reign under a new David, from Jeremiah 23. And all nations were going to come serve them, according to Isaiah 49. See, they looked at these promises. Now, if you examine those promises, they're really millennial, if you will. They're yet future. But obviously, they're returning to the land. They had all these expectations, and the realities of their life there was just the opposite. The land was languishing under drought. The population was a fraction of what it was before they went in captivity. It was like 50,000 in the nation at the time. And they still were under the political dominion of Persia. So the life as they were experiencing it seemed to be such variance from what they had expected from the scripture. So this is in the reign of Artaxerxes I, and this is about the time that Persia was just beginning to get their stinging defeats from the Greeks, But Judah was still a vassal state and so forth. So this is also not distant, probably more than 100 years, one way or the other, from the time of Esther, etc. Maybe much closer. And the harvests were poor due to locust damage and what have you. So most of the hearts of the people were indifferent or, if anything, resentful towards God. And that's what Malachi is going to deal with. The priests were violating the stipulations of the Mosaic law regarding their sacrifices, tithes, offerings. The people's hope in God's covenant promises had dimmed. So they intermarried with pagans. They casually divorced their Israelite wives. And they had great moral ambivalence. They oppressed the poor, and they did all kinds of things. Now, some of this may sound very familiar. Maybe our conditions in this country are not as destitute as they were there, starting with in a barren land. And yet, at the same time, we can recognize ourselves as we examine the casualness of our lives, the total abrogation of moral rectitude in our culture, the fact that much of, if we do anything at all, how much of it is really empty formalism rather than having a real spiritual content. So there's some parallels to America today and much of the church today. And so at this time, to these people at least, the biblical promises seemed very remote, and that resulted in neglect and disobedience. It's interesting, if you study carefully, the things that stirred up Nehemiah, if you study the history of the period in the book of Nehemiah, there are about four or five major things that bothered Nehemiah, and these are the same four or five things that will be addressed in the book of Malachi. The defilement of the priesthood, and the disregard of the Sabbath, foreign marriages and the divorce of Israelite wives, the neglect of the tithes and the offerings and the oppression of the poor are all of the parallel passages from Malachi in Nehemiah. Now, Malachi is going to present a triple rebuttal to all of this. His first thing is going to point out that their suffering is linked to their sins from the top down. And as we watch that, we should be alarmed and concerned, because the sins in this country are broad and heavy, and they are also from the top down. And the other thing that Malachi is going to hit hard is that God's love was in evidence if they would just get off their pity party and compare their lot with the Edomites next door. And, of course, the final response that Malachi has, he also points out that the day of the Lord was coming. And the purpose that God has that runs throughout all history, of course, will be climaxed in the day of the Lord, which is coming upon us. And so even though it's focusing, of course, on the problems of that day, we'll quickly discover that the Holy Spirit has something for all of us in this book. Now, Malachi's style is quite different than most of the other prophets. From the lofty language of Isaiah is one thing. All the prophets had some distinctive styles. Malachi is going to use a dialectical or a disputational style. It almost sounds, he writes as if it's a argument going on between himself and the people. He poses the questions that they presumably are asking rhetorically and then answers them. It's a very disputational style. And

it's often misunderstood. The coming of Elijah there is twofold. It's in type or in spirit, the coming of John the Baptist. And John the Baptist is actually the one that closes the Old Testament. That startles many people. We think of the Old Testament as a collection of books, closing with Malachi. But we'll discover some surprising things as we get into that area. But it's Elijah's coming that is focused on by Malachi, and we're going to see relevance of that in Revelation chapter 11. But there are two, you know, in any book, there's sort of something that one or two things that really leap out at you. God is going to make, in the chapter we're going to get into here, the statement that I have loved you. And we're going to talk a little bit about the love of God, which is one of the reasons I wanted to get into this book. And the other statement he's going to make before the book closes is that I change not. The unchangeableness of God. I'm always attracted to that for lots of reasons. Because first of all, one of the great discoveries as you study the Bible is to discover that the 66 books, the 39 of the Old Testament and the 27 of the New, are an integrated message. Every number, every detail is there by design. It's an integrated package. And the God of the Old Testament is identical to the God in the New. There's no difference. There are some myths that we get in Sunday school. We visualize the God of the Old Testament with a certain series of characteristics and the God of the New in contrast to that. That's fiction. That's a shame. That's an unfortunate misunderstanding. God changes not. That's an exciting thing. He's a God you can rely upon. The Allah of the Quran is capricious, fanciful, unpredictable. It emphasizes that. The Islamic following emphasizes that. Their whole style recognizes a changeable, capricious, unpredictable God. The Allah of the Quran has got no comparison to the God of the Old Testament, who makes and keeps his promises, that God does not change. And nothing, nowhere is that more important than understanding his love, because his love also never changes. Well, so much for some introductory comments. Let's jump into chapter 1 of the book of Malachi. Last book in the Old Testament as it's presented in the English Bible. Malachi chapter 1, verse 1. The burden of the word of the Lord of Israel by Malachi. The word burden, or masa, is a message of rebuke rather than comfort or encouragement. Now, it can be comfort and encouragement, but the term burden, it's an ominous term. It suggests in its weight impending judgment. We find that word frequently used among the prophets. The very opening gives you a sense of impending judgment. But you notice it says, it's the burden of the word of the Lord to Israel by Malachi. I want to pause here to refocus on some things that we've talked about in the past, but I want to use the occasion to nail down right now. You notice how it's referring to Israel. This book is written after the Babylonian captivity. There are those that say it should say Judah. No, it says Israel. That's exactly what it says. The point I'm trying to emphasize is there is no lost 10 tribes of Israel. There are a number of groups on the landscape that build elaborate, very colorful, elaborate discussions that are built on the presumption that the northern kingdom that was captured by Assyria somehow went into captivity and somehow wandered off to Europe, populated the main houses in Europe, and including the throne of England and so forth. There's a whole concept called British Israelism, that the real Israel is in Europe and so forth. There's a whole bunch of variations of these themes. They're very colorful. You'll run into people with very convincing charts and diagrams and colorful things. The problem with the whole thing is it's brutally assaulted by the facts, that just not biblical. Because you will find people that take these ideas very seriously, and it leads into all kinds of devious doctrines. See, I do suspect that the houses of Europe do have some interesting genealogies. But the genealogy goes back, interestingly enough, to Titus Vespasian, who was the prince whose people destroyed the temple. And his ancestor was Antiochus Epiphanes, the one that did the original abomination of desolation. And I do believe it's possible to put together a genealogy all the way from Antiochus Epiphanes through Titus Vespasian to the one who will become the coming world leader to do the abomination of desolation that will occur in the temple yet to be rebuilt. So I think these ideas may provide a basis or a pseudo-basis for the coming world leader. So I wouldn't get too caught up in those doctrines other than they will

0: be used to justify some Satan's own schemes. But let's just hit the biblical basis for these schemes, the 10 lost tribes. It's a misconception of misreading passages. You see, before the Assyrian captivity, even before the Assyrians captured the northern kingdom, many of those tribes had migrated southward to show loyalty to the house of David. And you'll find that in 1 Kings 12 and 2 Chronicles 11, you'll find discussions where these tribes go south. The rebellion of Jeroboam that created the northern kingdom also caused many of the tribal people up there who were loyal to the south to move south. We won't go through this all in detail. We have a commentary on the book of Joshua, which sets aside a whole discussion of this subject in great detail for those of you who want to pursue it further. But I will take a little bit of a look at this just to nail it down for ourselves right now. I encourage you to turn with me to 2 Chronicles 11. 2 Chronicles 11 occurs about the time of the civil war, Rehoboam and Jeroboam and the civil war in the country. In verse 13 of chapter 11, starting there, all the priests and the Levites who were in all Israel resorted to him out of all their borders. This is to Rehoboam. That's the good guy, so to speak, the one in the south. Verse 14, for the Levites left their suburban lands and their possession and came to Judah and Jerusalem, for Jeroboam and his sons had cast them off from executing the priest's office under the Lord. Get the picture. The civil war in the south, Rehoboam, the son of Solomon, is faithful to the temple worship. Jeroboam in the north is not only got a civil war, but he is he's instituting idolatry, false worship. Now, if you were a Levite in one of the 48 Levitical cities, and if one of those cities were one in the north, you're suddenly very politically incorrect. Your life, your whole tradition is temple worship. That's no longer the thing there. What are you going to do? If you're faithful, you're going to pick up and go down south where you'll be welcome. Follow me? That's really what it says. And by the way, not just the Levites. It mentions the Levites in verse 14. Let's read on. See, the point is, as verse 14 closed, Jeroboam and his sons had cast them off from executing the priest's office, see, because they're instituting idolatry. Verse 15, and he, that's Jeroboam, appointed for himself priests of the high places, and for the he-goats, that's the term there in the Hebrew is a term for demons, and for the calves which he had made. In other words, there's golden calves, there's all this stuff going on in the north. Verse 16, and after them, that is after the Levites, out of all the tribes of Israel, such as set their hearts to seek the Lord God of Israel, came to Jerusalem to sacrifice unto the Lord God of their fathers. And so they strengthened the kingdom of Judah and made Rehoboam, the son of Solomon, strong 3 years. For 3 years they walked in the way of David and Solomon. So the first thing you need to recognize here is the tribes are commingling. The faithful in the north migrated to the south to join those of like heart for the Lord God of Israel. Now, it doesn't say this, but I think it's reasonable for us to conjecture that if you were in the south and you weren't faithful to the God of Israel and you liked to idol worship, where would you go? Up north. That's really what it's portraying. See, what most people don't understand, the terms for the tribes are used two ways. They're used of the genealogical descendants of those 12 sons of Jacob. But it's also used of the territories. We speak of the region of Ephraim, or the tribe of Dan is a term used for the region of Dan, etc. They're geographical terms. It's sort of like saying a California. It can mean the state of California. It can mean a person that lives there in California. The term is used both ways, and people misunderstand that. The point is, first of all, when the Assyria captures the northern kingdom, they're probably, in the slaves they grab, there's some from all 12 tribes. You follow me? And there's also members of all 12 tribes down in the south that are in the house of Judah. Do you follow me? Now, that's where the misleading ideas start. And we could go through all that where Shalmaneser V besieged Samaria 3 years, and they finally, King Hosea of Israel, revolts against paying tribute. Anyway, to make a long story short, in 721, Sargon II seized the power, took the throne, and pulled down the towers, took about 27,000 captive, and looted it. Now we'll go through all that here. But now it's interesting. In 2 Kings 17, the tribe of Judah, that phrase is used idiomatically for the whole southern kingdom. It's not just the house of Judah. They'll sometimes call it the tribe of Judah, but it's referring in some context to the southern kingdom. Now, incidentally, the remnant that returns from Babylon after the captivity is called Israel as the nation here in Malachi. That's what gives us the springboard to hit this issue. The Lord himself in the New Testament offered himself to the nation, to the lost sheep of the house of Israel in Matthew chapter 10. Other tribes than Judah are mentioned in the New Testament in Matthew 4, Luke 2, Acts 4, Philippians 3. The 12 tribes of Israel are in focus in Acts 26, verse 7, James chapter 1, verse where the brother of the Lord Jesus Christ writes his epistle to the 12 tribes of Israel. And we could go on and on. You'll discover there's dozens of references that's after these captivities in the Old Testament and the New that refer to all 12 tribes. So this whole idea that there are 10 tribes that somehow are lost is a myth. It's a myth in literature. It's colorful. Many people take it very seriously, but it leads to all kinds of heresies, not the least of which is denying Israel its proper place in God's plan. These are subtle devices by Satan to develop anti-Semitism. And so you want to be sensitive to that. If there's any concern in your mind, others, I encourage you to study it carefully. We deal with it in many places, but I think we probably deal with it most comprehensively in our Joshua commentary. We have a companion volume of the Joshua series called The 12 Tribes of Israel, but one of those tapes deals just with this issue with ample detail and notes and references you can check it into. Well, gee, we made it to verse 2. We're making great progress. God says something here. What a way to begin an epistle. We have the introduction, verse 1, but then he says, God says, I have loved you, saith the Lord. Yet ye say, wherein have thou loved us? Was not Esau Jacob's brother, saith the Lord. Yet I loved Jacob. And in verse 3, he's going to say, but I hated Esau. Big controversy about this verse. Let's take verse 2 first. I have loved you. That's probably the key statement in this book. The book of Malachi is going to really echo aspects of that whole issue. I'd like to pause here to talk a little bit about the Hebrew. They've discovered something. The Hebrew that you see, the funny little square-looking letters that you see Hebrew, that's the way Hebrew was written after the Babylonian captivity. Prior to their captivity in Babylon, the Hebrew alphabet was written with what they call pictographs.
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0: My father seemed to know everything when I was little. As a teenager, it was amazing how much he'd forgotten. But then as an adult, I realised that he wasn't bulletproof or out of touch. He was real. He had fears, failings and strengths just like me.
1: This is Messages of Hope, and I'm Richard Fox.

0: The experience of being a father and having a father has a major influence on us. Today, Rob Schubert reflects on his experience of fatherhood and on God, who reveals himself to us as a loving dad.
1: I became a father on the 27th of April, 1987. I've been one ever since. I'm still trying to work out what that means. My journey as a father began holding a little baby in my arms. I know that biologically I was a father before that moment, but that was the moment it became real. I realised that I have responsibility for this little life that Angie and I brought into the world. There have been different experiences of fatherhood along the way. Certainly the feelings associated with holding my child for the first time were somewhat different to the feelings I had in the middle of a two-year-old tantrum or a teenage rage. Sometimes being a father has meant that I need to give clear direction. Other times I need to listen carefully. Sometimes I stand in wonder at my children and who they have become. And sometimes I wonder what sort of father I have been. There are times when I'm acutely aware of my failings, of the things I could have done differently. I was speaking to a friend who was doing a parenting course. She said that one insight from the course was that if you get it right 30% of the time as a parent, you're doing really well. I found that a comforting thought.

0: This is Messages of Hope, and Rob Schubert is talking about being a father.
1: My father seemed to know everything when I was little. He could do anything, fix anything, and make anything. Then when I was a teenager, it was amazing how much he'd forgotten. I was pretty tough on my dad when I was a teenager. I suspect I wasn't the only one. But thankfully, I grew up and was able to see my father as an adult. Not the bulletproof version he was in my childish imaginings, or the out-of-touch know-nothing that he was in my teenage years, but a real person who had doubts and fears and failings, just like me. All in all, I'm glad he was my dad. And as I say that, I know that there are others who have had a pretty rotten experience of fathers. Fathers who abuse their children in one form or another. Fathers who are absent, either physically or emotionally, from their home and their children. Fathers who, for one reason or another, simply can't act like a father for their children. In the Bible, Jesus taught his disciples to pray, "Our Father in heaven." It's the first part of what Christians know as the Lord's Prayer. God identifies with us as a father. He wants us to pray to him as our father. I think that's a hugely significant thing. God doesn't ask us to pray to him as the mighty one high above the clouds, whom we could never reach or possibly understand. He wants us to call him our father. It's a relationship term.
0: Coming up, Rob will talk more about the kind of father God is and the special gift he offers us as his children.

0: 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Feel free to go to our Facebook page, Messages of Hope, and make a comment about today's program. That's Facebook, Messages of Hope. Today, Rob Schubert is talking about fatherhood and that God reveals himself as a father to us.
1: There's a word in the Bible for God that comes up a few times. It's Abba, not the Swedish pop group in the 70s and 80s. It's a word from the Hebrew language. It means father. But it's a very familiar and playful word. It was the word used by young children for their father. In English, we'd probably best translate it as daddy. In the Bible, Paul writes about this relationship that we have with Abba. He writes in Romans chapter 8, "By the Spirit's power, we call God Abba. Abba means father. The Spirit himself joins with our spirits. Together, they give witness that we are God's children." So, if God is our dad, then we are his children. Now, the thing about children in a family, the thing about being a child of a father, is that we are also heirs. Children are in the will. My children are in my will. It's kind of standard practice, unless you've had a serious falling out with your kids. If we're God's children, does that mean that we have an inheritance? Paul answers that question in another book of the Bible. He writes in Titus chapter 3. "He saved us not because of righteous things we had done, but because of his mercy. He saved us through the washing of rebirth and renewal by the Holy Spirit, whom he poured out on us generously through Jesus Christ our Saviour, so that having been justified by his grace, we might become heirs, having the hope of eternal life." So the inheritance we have from God, our Father, is the gift of eternal life. An inheritance is not earned, but a gift. In the same way, our Heavenly Father gives us the gift of eternal life, not because we've earned it or been good enough for it, but because of God's mercy shown to us in Jesus. What a Father!

0: This is Messages of Hope. Rob Schubert is talking about fatherhood and the kind of father that God is.
1: Another thing about being a father is that fathers generally know how to give good things to their children. Sometimes we mess that up, but by and large, fathers won't give things to their children that they know will hurt them. Jesus talks about this in a story from the Bible. He says, "You parents, if your children ask for a loaf of bread, do you give them a stone instead? Or if they ask for a fish, do you give them a snake? Of course not. So if you sinful people know how to give good gifts to your children, how much more will your heavenly Father give good gifts to those who ask him?" That's in Matthew chapter 7. We know good things to give to our kids. You don't have to be a parent to know that either. So if we flawed human beings know how to give good things to our kids, we can trust God to give good things to us, his children. The reality is that sometimes kids ask for stuff that is not good for them. If you gave a 5-year-old the choice of meat and veggies for tea or a bowl of lollies, which do you think they'd opt for? And if they pushed back the plate of meat and veg and demanded a bowl of lollies, would you give it to them? Good dads aren't indulgent. They might say, "No, that's not good for you." They may say, "Wait, you can do that when you're older." Or they may say, "You know what? You want this, but this other thing, is a whole lot better for you." God isn't an indulgent heavenly Father either. If we know that there are times when we have to say no or wait or hear something better to our children, it shouldn't surprise us that God doesn't indulge us with our every whim or fancy. Some people think that God doesn't really answer all our prayers. I reckon he does, but not as we might expect from our limited and distorted view of the world. God, who sees clearly, gives us what we really need. And his concern is mostly about our relationship with him and receiving that wonderful inheritance that he has in store for us. That's his deepest desire for us. I'm glad to be a dad. My kids give me a lot of joy. I have a sneaking suspicion that our Heavenly Father is glad to be our dad too, and that we give him a lot of joy.

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4: When he's on the track, NASCAR champion Michael McDowell gives racing his all. 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
6: This is what Christ said. 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Stick with me. Follow me.
4: Billy Graham.
6: And the Bible is our roadmap. 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And many of us, especially young people today, are searching for a way of life. 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
4: 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And it's from the Billy Graham Evangelistic Association.

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0: Acknowledging the loss of a child during pregnancy or as an infant is important for healing and processing grief. 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We will meet at St Clement's Church, Huntley, on Wednesday the 14th of October, commencing at 7:30 p.m. You will find like-minded and compassionate people and a space to reflect. 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We will continue with prayer and an opportunity for supper and conversation for those who want to stay. For more information, please call me, Hannah Gregory, on 0481 02 09 39.
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Hey, Danny Gokey here, and I just want to share the message behind my song, New Day. You know, I believe that God has new beginnings for every single one of us, no matter what we have walked through. You know, how do I prove this? You know, the Bible says in Isaiah that God says to forget the former things. He's talking to his people. He's telling his people, forget the former things. Maybe the former things were good, but sometimes good can be an enemy to great. And maybe some of the former things were not so good, and that can leave a real tinge of bitterness and pain. But when we let go and we make space in our heart for God's words, for his plan, for his purpose, and also for his healing, we'll begin to live a life that we could never have dreamed of. Make space in your heart, receive the new day, receive this message of hope, and let's walk it out every day. God's got new things for you. Your best is yet to come.

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1: Jesus said to his disciples in the book of Mark, "Let us cross over to the other side." He didn't say, "Let's begin the journey and see how we go. If it's too rough, we'll turn back. We'll test the waters." No, he said, "Let us go to the other side. Let's reach our destination." He only envisaged one outcome, a successful crossing. Now, we see in the scripture that it was a rough journey. A great windstorm arose, the waves beat into the boat. Jesus does not promise the waters will always be calm as we follow him. We need to be overcomers. It's the only way we can make it to the other side, our destiny. When Jesus gave them the command, he was with them on their journey. He was not far removed from them and the impending danger. He was right there with them. He knew how to get them to the other side safely. We can travel our journey of life in relationship with Jesus. When he tells us to do something, we can be certain that he is with us. He will never leave us or forsake us. He will get us to the other side. Jesus wants you to succeed in life. This is Rosanna Palmer.
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0: Hello, this is David Evans from Heart and Soul, the music of the church throughout the ages. 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
1: Our value in God's eyes. This is Ken Ham, author of the classic book, The Lie, Evolution and Millions of Years. Over the past few years, I've heard so many tragic stories of young people taking their own lives with the help or encouragement of their AI chatbot. You see, technology hasn't helped with the struggle for meaning and purpose so many are facing. It's just made the problem worse. The answer for a struggling culture is pointing them to the purpose, meaning and value that is found in God's word. Chatbots can't give that. The Bible says we are of such value that our Creator came to earth as the God-man. He chose to die in our place, taking the penalty of death that we deserve. And meaning and purpose? Well, they're found in following Him.
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0: Money is a hot topic around the world today. Obviously, everyone needs money, but we often find that we just don't have enough money to satisfy our needs or wants. The Bible warns us against the love of money, and yet we find ourselves as Christians dealing with the same struggles with money as the world. We'll be talking about contentment versus the love of money in the next few minutes as we present A 4-Minute Focus. Hi, I'm Brett Ryan for A 4-Minute Focus, where we offer practical advice from Focus on the Family, Australia. We've had a great question from one of our listeners asking, what does the Bible mean when it says that godliness with contentment is great gain? And how do I apply this to the way I manage my finances? Also, why does Paul go on to state that the love of money is a root of all kinds of evil? One of the toughest issues we face as Christians living in the affluent Western world is knowing when to say enough. For us, the big question about money is, how much do I really need? Or to put it another way, what would it take for me to be content? Paul's answer is clear. Jesus Christ himself is all sufficient. If you have him, you have everything. And any extra blessings he may decide to pour out on you are just icing on the cake. If you can see your life in this light and learn to embrace your lot, whatever it may be, with satisfaction and joy, then the richest man in the world has nothing on you. That's what the apostle means when he says that godliness with contentment is great gain. This is exactly what the writer to the Hebrews has in mind when he says, keep your lives free from the love of money and be content with what you have. Because God has said, never will I leave you, never will I forsake you. It's significant that both of these biblical writers choose to contrast contentment with a love of money. I think there's a good reason for this. Contentment is the ability to say enough is enough, whereas the love of money almost always translates into a quest for more and more. The more you have, the more you crave. This is why greed and anxiety are constant companions. Together, they create a state of mind which is the exact opposite of contentment, an attitude which has been described as looking back without regret, looking at the present without envy, and looking to the future without fear. No financial principle can have a greater impact on you or free you up more effectively than this fundamental truth. Money is not the key to contentment. Contentment has everything to do with your relationship with God and nothing to do with your money. Once you are free from the love of money and the relentless pursuit of wealth, you can have a lot or a little and be content at the same time. At that point, you will have learned the secret of satisfaction, sufficiency, and inner peace. Remember, it's not just the family struggling to make ends meet who wrestle with this issue. As a matter of fact, it would probably be fair to say that those at the high end of the income scale wrestle with contentment just as much. There is, of course, a great deal more that could be said on this subject. If you need help applying these concepts to the day-to-day realities of your financial and marital situation, and you'd like to discuss them at greater length with a counsellor, we recommend Christian Counsellors Association website to search for one in your area. 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This program is produced by Focus on the Family, Australia. I'm Brett Ryan, inviting you to join us again for the next edition of A 4-Minute Focus.
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3: 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In the absence of such messaging, you're just another homogenous and confused seller, competing on price, geography, or personality, hoping people keep buying from you in future. Of course, hope is not a great marketing strategy, but listening is. The Bible, our handbook counsel, Proverbs 18:13. 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
1: Every person needs loving relationships, safety and supply. These are all found in Psalm 23 verse 1. The Lord is my shepherd, I shall not want. The Hebrew word for shepherd is also the word for best friend. Everyone needs trusted friends to share joys and heartaches. The Middle Eastern shepherd was not just a responsible overseer, but also a caring father figure, tending sheep from a deep sense of love and hence a fierce protector and provider of their flocks. Jesus, the Good Shepherd, will, if we ask him, be our close friend, our fierce protector, the lover of our soul, lead and direct us, speak to us, comfort us, and ensure every need is met. Needs are different to wants, but he does supply all of our needs out of his realms of glory. Every emotional, physical, and spiritual need, food, drink, shelter, strength, guidance, comfort, so that we have more than enough.
0: Wisdom with Ruth Webb, pastor of the Tabernacle of David.

0: Unemployment, health challenges, secret sin. They've all shaped Felicia Masonheimer's understanding of God, and she hopes her experiences will do the same for you.
1: Even in the hardest seasons, it just comes back to, do you trust him to do something greater than we can see? And by trusting him, we have seen the goodness of God in the land we're living.
0: Through all of her struggles, Felicia came to better understand who God really is. That, says Billy Graham, is vital to living a life of meaning and purpose.
2: Who is Jesus Christ? The Bible says he is the compassionate Christ. He will give you a joy and a peace and an assurance and a certainty of heaven that you never dreamed existed if you put your confidence and your faith in him.
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0: How is science proving that the Bible is true? Find out next on today's Creation Moment. And now, here's our Creation Moment's host, Ian Taylor.
1: Modern criticism of the Bible began in the late 1700s and has continued to this day. The usual claim, often from biblical scholars, has been that the Bible is nothing more than error-filled human writings. Before serious excavation work had begun in the mid-1800s, scholars felt free to consider lack of evidence as proof that people, cities, and even whole nations mentioned in the Bible never existed. It didn't seem to matter to them that they had never even bothered to look for the evidence. Soon, biblical archaeology started finding the evidences, and with each discovery, the critics' pronouncements about errors in the Bible began to crumble. One example is the biblical record of Joshua's leadership of Israel in occupying the Promised Land. Joshua chapter 10 reports how Joshua defeated Hazor, burning the city to the ground. All this has been dismissed by the doubters, but then archaeologists found the ruins of Hazor. The ruins clearly showed destruction by an intense fire. The fire had been so hot that adobe had been baked lobster red. Stones had been changed by the heat of the fire, and the ashes of the city were 5 feet deep. Every claim that there is error in the Bible has been based upon lack of knowledge. Let's face it, no matter what the subject, including history, God has more knowledge than we do.
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5: Welcome to Bigger Questions, recorded live in Melbourne's CBD. Today's big question: is God relevant today? My guest is Anthony B. Anthony is Melbourne-born and bred and works in the construction industry. He loves soccer, Brazilian jiu-jitsu and Hawthorn. And he joins me now. Please welcome Anthony B. Anthony, welcome to Bigger Questions.
6: How you going?
5: I'm going well. You work in construction, but is it fair to say that you actually like destroying things?
6: That would be correct, yeah.
5: Yeah? So what do you do? Like, you actually...
6: Yeah, so swing sledgehammers. So I do demolition, yep. Asbestos removal,
5: yep.
6: Is the area we specialise in mainly,
5: mm-hmm.
6: Which is, breaking stuff and that. So it's pretty fun, yeah.
5: Is that fun when you're angry?
6: Yeah, even when you're happy, it's just fun to break things. If you're a man, you break things.
5: Very good. Anyway, well, to kick off Bigger Questions, we like to ask a couple of smaller questions. We do try to have a bit of fun on the show. Today, we're talking with Anthony B. about if God is relevant today. So, Anthony, our smaller questions to you today are, how well do you know useless things? There's two questions, both multiple choice.
6: Yeah.
5: Now, question one. The useless box is described as one of the most useless inventions ever made. It's a DIY electronics kit which becomes a plain black box with a switch on top to open it. Now, when you turn it on, a motorized arm immediately turns the switch back so that this box shuts again. The box has only one function: turn it on and it turns itself off. It's described as one of the silliest electronic kits ever. Okay? Now, you can purchase this kit from the Think Geek website. How much is the useless box kit? Is it A, $9.99, B, $19.99, C, $39.99, or D, $99.99?
6: I'm going to go with D.
5: Well, I appreciate your moving to the extremes. The actual answer is C. It's actually only $39.99. So you'd spend $100 on a useless box?
6: No, but I think people would.
5: Well, would you spend $40 on a useless box?
6: No.
5: No. Well, people do, apparently. You can actually buy it. Can you think of anyone who would use or could use a useless box?
6: I reckon my oldest kid would have a lot of fun with that.
5: Yeah? For how long?
6: Probably 5 minutes, really.
5: Useless, yeah. But anyway, question two. In August 2016, newspapers were reporting on what was claimed to be the most useless job in the world. What was the job they were referring to? Was it A, pet psychic, B, a lifeguard at the Olympic swimming finals, C, bathroom attendant, or D, a political and finance experts on 24-hour news networks?
6: I go with B.
5: You go with B?
6: Yeah.
5: Well, the answer is actually B. One of... correct. One observer wrote, surely a lifeguard at the Olympic pool is the most redundant job in history. You can imagine, you know, Michael Phelps has only won, what, 23 gold medals. Yeah. And, I need the help of a lifeguard to get me out. You can't think of any other useless jobs? Or maybe you shouldn't say.
6: No, I probably shouldn't say.
5: Well, Anthony, congratulations. You got one out of two of our smaller questions right. You passed. You've been confirmed as somewhat of an expert in useless things. A big round of applause for Anthony.
6: Thank you.
5: Now, Anthony, we've talked about some useless things and useless jobs. What about God? Was God something that you thought was irrelevant and useless?
6: For myself, yeah.
5: Yeah?
6: Yeah, absolutely. For other people, I could see... Could see to other people God may be relevant to them, but I could never see how God could be relevant to me for quite a period of my life. Yeah.
5: Okay. Well, perhaps obviously you don't believe that anymore.
6: Correct.
5: Maybe you could tell us what changed. Maybe start about what you thought about God when you were growing up.
6: Okay. Yeah. I grew up as a young kid believing in God. My mum believed in God. My dad kind of believed in God when it suited him. You know, so one minute he did, next minute he wouldn't. So I believed in God, but I had a bit of a warped perception of God. You know, it was sort of like a God with a ruler that was going to hit you on the head when you did something wrong, the sort of picture of God. And whenever I asked questions as a kid, you know, to my mum or to people, you know, about God, I could never really get answers. You know, they never really give me any logical answers. So
5: you needed a show like this.
6: Pretty much.
5: So you asked a lot of questions, but you never got answers. So this was going all the way up from primary school and high school.
6: There were moments, even at a very young age, I would question whether there's a God, and then I'd kind of look at the earth, look at the planet, look at things, and think there's got to be something. You know, how can all this come out of nothing or without any purpose? But you know, I remember in grade four going to my teacher and asking my teacher in grade four, you know, how do we know God's really real? How do we know Jesus walked on water and that stuff? Because the stuff sounded crazy to me even as a young kid. And she'd say, oh, because the Bible says it. And I'd say, well, how do you know the Bible's true? You know, and it was sort of the answer always, oh, it just is. You know, well, you just got to believe, you just got to have faith. And it was okay at that age. I kind of accepted it then. But, as time got on, it got harder to sort of, wasn't enough, you know.
5: Couldn't answer those questions, yeah. So then you grew up and you joined the army at age 19.
6: Yep.
5: What happened then?
6: All right, so I got in the army. I was around a lot of other people. Yeah, they didn't believe in God. I remember being in a room where no one else believed in God except for me. And when I got asked the question, why do you believe in God, I couldn't really give an answer. You know, it was like, saying because my mum said wasn't really relevant, you know, an answer, or because it makes me feel a bit better, or, you know, I don't know, I couldn't really answer the question. I thought, well, why do I really believe in God, you know? And I remember one of them making a point that Jesus didn't even exist as a person, you know? And I didn't buy that at that time. Like, I thought, no, he had to have existed. There's so much about this person. He's done so much around the world, and he had to be a person. But whether he was God or not, I didn't know. And then I started becoming an agnostic. I just wasn't sure anymore, you know?
5: Mm-hmm.
6: Yeah.
5: And was it around this time that you started drinking?
6: Yeah,
5: as well.
6: Yeah. So I got introduced to alcohol when I was there, drank for the first time, and something just came over me. I always felt different to everybody else. There's always something about me that just didn't feel quite right. Something was missing in me, and when I had alcohol, that missing, that hole that I call the hole of the soul now, just got filled up. You know, and I just felt invincible. I felt tough. I felt like I was the best looking man on the planet, the strongest. And I found myself, you know, and I just couldn't wait to get drunk again.
5: You know?
6: So I became a repetitive thing each weekend, just get hammered, just get drunk, go out to nightclubs, pick up as many girls as I could, get in all sorts of trouble. And it was fun. It was really, really fun at that time for a while.
5: And so did that conflict with your beliefs? You sort of claimed to believe in God. Was there a conflict there?
6: Yeah, absolutely. I started realising, well, my morals changed, you know. Like, I was doing things under the influence of alcohol. I couldn't even remember half of the stuff I was doing too. And I don't know whether it was to deal with guilt or not, because I just didn't feel any guilt for what I was doing. My morals went from even trying to be good, I just didn't bother anymore. It was all about getting as much as I could out of life. And it put me in a real dangerous position. Reason being why it got so dangerous for me was because I kind of started coming to the conclusion as an agnostic going towards atheist, is there even really a right or wrong? Like, does it really matter whether you're Adolf Hitler or Mother Teresa? You know, like, it makes no difference if there's no God. So what do I care? What do I do? You know, and not to say that everybody that was an atheist and agnostic acted that way, but I just couldn't understand why you wouldn't want to just get the most that you can out of life and step on people. Like, why not? Like, what does it matter?
5: And so how... Give us an example of how you got into trouble. Like, what was something that you did which was pretty...
6: Yeah, many stories, but one in particular was pretty bad. I just remember my dad being really upset about it, and that was... Because I was 19 at this point, 20. Yeah, drink driving, and the police went to pull me over, and I kept driving. So I tried to outrun the cops and ended up in a dead end, and, yeah, got arrested. There was assault. I got in a lot of trouble. And stuff like this was pretty regular. I was getting put in lock up a fair bit. Right. I don't know how I didn't do hard time, to be honest. Like, there's a lot of stuff I did I don't understand. I look back now, I realise something must have been looking after me because I just got away with so much. Mm-hmm. Yeah.
5: But then you also, at that point, you decided to go overseas.
6: Yeah, well, basically what had happened, I was gotten so much trouble, my way to deal with it was just leave. So I left my dad to deal with all the problems, and I took off and went to Malta. I went to live in Malta because my dad was planning to move there. And I got a job as a bouncer and security, which I got paid money to get drunk and fight. And it was awesome. Like, it was just, this is great. You know, it was really, really good.
5: Right.
6: Yeah.
5: So what was your experience of the church at that particular point there?
6: Yeah, it wasn't good.
5: So you're obviously fairly much an atheist by this point.
6: At this point, if I had any faith at all, it was... Yeah, very, very, very little. And, at that point when I got there, the church was had a lot of power over, and it still does in Malta. I think it's the only country left that you can't divorce in, right. Believe it or not. Yeah. So it's quite powerful. I'm not saying it's all bad, but it's a powerful church. And I just saw a lot of people that I knew, a lot of friends I knew that were doing criminal activities, but they're going to church on Sundays. And then they'd come out of church during the week, and they'll be continuing the criminal activities, but they all thought they were going to heaven when you spoke to them, and it just didn't make any sense to me. It's like, it's just so hypocritical, you know. Yeah. It just can't work this way. And then when I met my wife, one of the rules her mum had was I had to go to church with them, you know. Right. So I was forced to go there, otherwise I wasn't allowed to go out with her, you know. And so I was forced to go to church, listening to a sermon that barely made any sense. I couldn't make sense of it, and just looking at all these hypocrites around me, you know. And it just... Yeah.
5: So God seems pretty irrelevant.
6: Ah, yeah, very, very. It seemed stupid. Yeah. It really did. Yeah.
5: Yeah. And then, so you met your wife at this point,
6: yeah,
5: and she was worth going to church for.
6: Yes.
5: But what happened? What happened there?
6: Yeah, basically, yeah, we got married. But prior to getting married, I had a friend of mine who's an actor, lived in England, and I was working in a gym at that time. Made friends with him, and he put me onto Ricky Gervais, who's a comedian, and I watched one of his discs, and he really just mocked the Bible, you know. This really made it sound really stupid, and when I watched it, it kind of made me realise, well, this is really in there, this must be stupid, you know. And then we went to get married, and my wife said, oh, you have to go through this long process, and we had to get interviewed by the priest, and he'll have to question you. So I got questioned by the priest, and there was something that he'd asked, it just didn't sit right with me, and when I questioned it, he just could not give me an answer, you know. When I said, it doesn't make sense, this doesn't seem right, he just couldn't give me an answer. And my wife kind of pulled me aside and said, look, if you want to get married, you just have to agree with him, you know. And then I think that was it for me. It was like, fine, I'll agree with him, but I'm not going to church again. That's it. I've had enough. I'm sick of the hypocrisy, you know. Like I say, so we got married, come from Malta to Australia.
5: Yep.
6: Yeah, another big point.
5: So what was happening with your drinking at this point?
6: Okay, yeah, sorry. By this point, my drinking was getting worse and worse. Wasn't really working anymore. That hole that was being filled just wasn't quite working. But I didn't know what else to really do with my life. You know, this is all I knew. And again, I'd sit there and kind of philosophise with myself, like, what's the point of everything? And I guess I just poured myself another drink. And it was a way of not thinking about the bigger questions. It was a way of not wanting to deal with the things I was doing bad. But then at one point during this period, and I tried to stop drinking a lot of times, and I just couldn't do it. I could not do it. I tried so hard with my own willpower to stop, and could never stop. I sat on the couch one time, and I don't know, this guilt just came over me out of nowhere. It just hit me like a baseball bat. You know, all the things I'd been doing, the fights that I was having with my wife, and they were getting, at times, were getting violent. You know, I'd smash up the entire house. I put my foot through a glass coffee table once, smashed the house. This is in front of my younger kid as well. Just out of control, leave the house, wouldn't come home for 2 days, come back, and I'd wonder what her problem was, you know. So just this vicious cycle. The more I drink, the more she tried to control me. the more she tried to control me, the more I'd drink because I didn't want to be controlled. And I just couldn't, none of us could see the problem, you know, but it was just going around in circles. But yeah, I sat on a couch today and this guilt hit me and something came over me and I just realised, what if there's a right or wrong? What if there's an objective right or wrong? And where would I be going? You know, like, and it just came real to me. All of a sudden, that realisation came real. And I'd already been looking into things. I read an article by Gary Ablett, seen it was in the newspaper years ago, and he'd wrote about the mathematical odds of the universe and how it came and all that kind of stuff. And I remember hearing it from other people before, but never really looked into it. So I did a bit of

0: And I made the comment, look at these idiots. Like, look at them wasting their time. And my wife never would normally say anything back. And she just said to me, well, maybe you're the idiot. And maybe they're the ones that are doing the right thing. And I was looking at myself and I was sitting in a car. I had a cigarette in my hand with my kids in the car because I couldn't care less about anyone but myself. My fingers were yellow. I had a bad hangover, massive headache. I couldn't even remember the night before. And then all these people with smiles on their faces walking into this church, you know. And I couldn't help but to resonate a little bit with what she said.
1: So what did you do?
0: I actually, yeah, started researching a bit more. My drinking got even worse. The last night I'd gotten drunk. I basically got really, really drunk, but this time I really promised myself to use all the power that I had just to have six beers. And my brother-in-law came over from Malta, and he came over at 12. I hadn't seen him for years. By 3 o'clock, I was in blackout. I couldn't remember anything. I hurled empty bottles in my neighbour's house. Couldn't even remember that. Smashed bottles everywhere. Took off. Come home very late in the morning. Woke up in bed. And I don't know, something, I got up in the morning and I couldn't even look myself in a mirror. And I was just so disgusted with myself when she told me what had happened. And I'd realised my neighbour had a young infant that was living in a house, and a bottle could have easily went through the window and smashed and killed their child. Like, and it kind of resonated to me, how long am I going to keep getting away with doing things, you know? And I kind of spoke to God. Like, I just sort of said, God, if you're real, if you're there, I said, I can't go to a church. I can't, you know, just... show yourself to me. Show me where I've got to go. What do I need to do? So I spoke to God for the first time in years. And I ended up on a job very quickly, very soon after that, with a guy who was working there. And he was talking to me about how much he used to drink in a past tense. And it was more than I drank, but he didn't drink anymore. I was like, well, how on earth do you stop? You can't just stop. I've tried everything to stop, you know. And he mentioned AA. He goes, I go to Alcoholics Anonymous. And I'm a good friend of his today, which is great. And I said, look, I can't go there because many years prior, I'd walked into an AA meeting once younger, as a younger person, and I saw God written all over the banners, and I said, look, I can't do it. And he just explained to me, it's a spiritual program. There's no religion. You're allowed to believe in the God of your own understanding and just give it a go. Yeah.
1: So you went along?
0: Yeah. So I went to a meeting. I remember standing out front the meeting, you know, saying, should I go in, shouldn't I? You know, and I eventually went in, sat down, listened. I could identify with everybody in there, and I realised, man, I'm an alcoholic. So I did what they suggested, and basically I'd done the 12 steps, which they said were spiritual principles, and I applied them to my life, and all of a sudden I was praying, I was talking to God, and it was like a wall came up between me and the drink. It was like almost I couldn't drink anymore, like something was physically stopping me from drinking. And I believed in God. I read the big book, and there was God written right through it, and the founders.
1: So why did you now read the big book? Why did you read the Bible?
0: I wanted to know where these spiritual principles come from, right? I said, they're talking about these principles. They work. They honestly work. Where do they come from? I did a bit of research and found out that the 12-step principles come from the Bible.
1: Did that surprise you?
0: Yes, absolutely. Absolutely. It surprised me big time, because what I put it down to was like, you know, a first-century Palestinian Jew that was a carpenter, you know, said something 2,000 years ago, and today I'm now sober. You know, like that's basically how I put it. And I thought, how does that work? You know, all these other people are sober, and it's coming from his teachings. And I thought the Bible was worth purchasing and reading.
1: So you bought a Bible?
0: Yes, I bought a Bible. It was a strange way that I ended up buying it, but I did buy it. I won't go into that because, it goes a bit too long. But I bought a Bible, didn't read it, held on to it for about 12 months, put it away. We renovated our house. And the Bible kept coming back onto the kitchen shelf, you know, be packed away, come back out again.
1: And then there was an important moment in a court case.
0: Correct.
1: So tell us about what happened there. This is where you actually started reading the Bible.
0: Okay. So, yeah, basically what had happened was, yeah, we renovated the house. I was in a court case at the same time. And the court case had to do with two people who were very close to me. It was a sexual abuse case, actually. And I was a witness. It happened many years ago. The person that was accused had been let off many times before. And I was working at the same time, and I was taking my court clothes to work in a bag. Somehow with all the renovations going on, the Bible ended up in my bag, right? And it was getting taken to work with me. And I was undressing and dressing up for court, and the Bible's in the bag. I take the Bible out, kind of flicked it open a little bit, closed it again, and left it on my workbench.

0: And not long after that, I got a phone call, and it was from one of my friends, and she was in just complete hysterics, crying on the phone. This person had intimidated her, and she was just put in a very bad position, and I got extremely angry. And this case had been going on for years. I kind of made a decision in my head there and then, that was it. I said, you know what, I've had enough of this. He's going to get away with it. It's a historical case. You've only got 10% of winning these cases. And I made a decision I was going to go there and punch his head in. That was it. I started storming out of the building.
1: So what were you thinking when you were storming out?
0: I was thinking, well, I still have mortgage insurance if I'm in jail, so the mortgage can still get paid. How long I'm probably going to go in, because I knew I was going to go to prison. I thought, I'll just walk over and just let him handcuff me, but at least I got him, you know? And so that's how sure I was at the time. Maybe it might have changed by the time I get there, I don't know. But at that point in time, I was sure. And I walked out of that building, and I stepped out on the street, and I just remember feeling this breeze, and these trees were moving, and there were leaves blowing. And I just noticed it was a busy street in the city, and there wasn't really anybody on the street. And as I was walking up the hill in anger, I just noticed this bike was chained to a tree. And it had a sign on it, and it had a scripture, and it had, Jesus loves you, you need to read the Bible. And I just stopped dead on my tracks, you know. And again, I almost felt something physical at the same time kind of stopping me as well. And I just remember the Bible up in the office, and I thought, it was like God was telling me, you know, you've got a choice here. You want to go that way, you want to go this way. And before I'd even made the decision, I was almost on autopilot. Just walking back up the stairs, went back into the office. It was in a construction site. Went into my work office, pulled the Bible out, flipped it open, and there was a passage in there. And I didn't know the Bible well at all, and I just opened the New Testament, and it was Matthew 5, 43-46. You have heard that it was said, love your neighbours and hate your enemies. But I tell you, love your enemies and pray for those who persecute you, that you may be children of your Father in heaven.
1: That was the Bible. That's what it flipped open to when you...
0: Yeah, that's what it flipped open to. So I had read writing from Jesus. I read that passage, and I just started praying. I started praying for the person I was angry with, the people I was angry with, and the hate and the anger just started dropping away. And then I just collapsed. I kind of physically collapsed, and I fell on my knees. I started crying like a baby and just said, God, I can't do this anymore, you know. I just can't do this. Jesus, help me. If you will help me, I promise you I will devote my life to following you, and I will do everything that I can to bring more people to know your word, you know. And I said that to Jesus, and I got up, and I felt a peace that I hadn't felt before, you know. Like it was a peace, that hole that I had as a kid, that hole that alcohol was filling, was gone. You know, it was something was really resonating in me. And I went through the rest of the court case calm. You know, nothing was upsetting me. Nothing seemed to bother me. My wife was getting really annoyed with how calm I was all the time. You know, I was just really, really calm. And we won the case. You know, the case came on our side and we won. That was it. That was it for me. I started to continue to read the Bible.
1: So was God the only thing that could fill that hole, do you think?
0: Yeah, absolutely. Some other things might be able to fill it for a little while and not properly, you know, but it's not what's meant to be. I believe it's the God hole that we all have, and only God can fill that, you know.
1: Now, well-known atheist speaker Matt Dillahunty is critical of the Alcoholics Anonymous because he believes that you are not powerless and our lives are not unmanageable. He asserts that we're responsible for our own actions, that we can change our minds and our behaviours, and we don't need any power greater than ourselves to fix ourselves.
0: Mm.
1: How do you respond to Matt?
0: I would say I think my life is pretty unmanageable. You know, I would class that as unmanageable. I tried everything in my power to fix myself. I mean, the last time I drank, I made a promise to myself that I'll use every bit of my power to not get drunk. I couldn't do it. I tried to stop so many times, and the only thing that would work was believing in a power greater than me, that was God, you know, and the God of the Scriptures, which the AA book says the God of the Scriptures, which is the God of the Bible. The founders themselves of that program, they all believed in God. It's a Christian-based program, Christian principles. God's written in there over 400 times. So if he wants to believe it's not God, that's his business, but he's wrong. I'll tell him that.
1: Well, speaking of the Scriptures, today's big question is God relevant today? And perhaps surprisingly, the Bible also offers an answer. In the Old Testament book of Ezekiel, A book written by a prophet, not the fashion brand. Ezekiel writes a prediction or prophecy about God's people, the nation of Israel, and says, I will sprinkle clean water on you, and you will be clean. I will cleanse you from all your impurities and from all your idols. I will give you a new heart and put a new spirit in you. I will remove from you your heart of stone and give you a heart of flesh. So, Anthony, in what way does this passage resonate with you and your experience?
0: Probably one thing about that passage was I had a really bad relationship with my mum. And after coming to God and coming to Christ, that changed. And my mum had actually said to my sisters, who's this kid or who's this son of mine? He's just a different person. It's like he had a heart of stone, he's torn it out, now he wants to give me his own heart of flesh. And my mum said that to my sisters, you know. Mm-hmm. And when she said that, I just remembered this scripture, and it made me realize the change that God had done in my life, because it wasn't overnight. It was a gradual sort of thing that happened with time, and I couldn't really see where I'd come from, but that scripture made me really realise, wow, I do see the world in such a different lens. And it was such a weird feeling too. You know, it was like coming to God and coming to Christ, even though I was an atheist and one for many years, it was like once I believed in God again, it was like a part of me always knew it was true anyway, right. You know, and it was where I was meant to always be. Mm-hmm.
1: And the promise Ezekiel makes here is to the nation of Israel. They were to be the people of God, and they'd gone wrong. They'd rejected God, had ignored him, and yet rather than simply give them a kick up the pants, God promises to reform them from the inside by giving them a new heart and a new spirit, promising to make them a brand new people. Do you feel like a new person?
0: Yeah, I do. Yeah?
1: Yeah? In what ways?
0: To many people that know me, from how I was before to how I am today, I'm a better husband, I'm a better father, I'm a better friend, I'm a better son-in-law. I'm a better everything. I'm a better worker. You know, I see the world today in a different lens, completely different lens to how I saw it before. And you know, so even just with my in-laws, you know, I've got a relationship with them. I mean, we used to fight like cat and dog, and now we're actually really close. And yeah, so I'm definitely a different person today because of God.
1: Yeah. So this has made a big difference to you, being cleansed or being this new person.
0: Yes, absolutely.
1: Anthony, is God relevant today?
0: Yeah, absolutely. 100% relevant today.
1: Yeah? And your life story in many ways is a demonstration of that?
0: Yeah, I think so. Yeah, definitely.
1: Fantastic. Well, let me leave you with the Bible's answer to the big question, is God relevant today? Ezekiel 36:26. I will give you a new heart and put a new spirit in you. I will remove from you your heart of stone and give you a heart of flesh. I look forward to you joining us next time for Bigger Questions. Please thank our guest today, Anthony B.
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0: This week, Lily and Phil Spence. 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

0: Jesus said our core mission was to make disciples. But how do we know when we've done it? What does a disciple look like? I'm Tanya Harris of God Conversations. Some may say a disciple is a person who attends church faithfully, sings the songs, and reads the Bible. But that's not how Jesus measured it. Jesus said the marks of a disciple are simple: love for God and love for people. We know we're growing in spiritual maturity when we get better at loving others. And the toughest test there? Loving those who don't love us back. But that's hard to do, which is precisely why we need the church. We need to attend faithfully, sing the songs and read the Bible so that it helps us to love. 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
5: Jeremiah 29 verse 11. For I know the plans I have for you, says the Lord. They are plans for good, to give you a future and a hope. The Word for Today says that God has a plan for your life. The Apostle Paul was totally invested into what God had called him to do. Are you? When it comes to barriers to success, we're usually our own worst enemies. Taking the steps necessary to fulfill a God-given dream will cost you. You'll have to work hard. You'll have to make sacrifices. You'll have to keep learning, growing, and changing. Are you willing to do that? Most people aren't. Ask people when they'll do what they want to do, and most will answer they hope to do it someday. But why not now? Because you're not ready, or perhaps you're not. But if you wait until you are, maybe you'll never do it. You can only get ready by starting. And if you're willing to start, here are some things you can count on. First, it'll be different from what you imagined. Second, it'll be more difficult than you imagined. Third, it'll be better than you imagined. Mark Twain said that the two greatest days in a person's life are the day they were born and the day they discover why they were born. If you want to discover why you were born, spend time with God. His word says in Jeremiah 29, verse 11 to 13, "For I know the plans I have for you, says the Lord. They are plans for good and not for disaster, to give you a future and a hope. In those days when you pray, I will listen. If you look for me wholeheartedly, you will find me." God has a plan for your life, and that's the word for today.
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6: Hey guys, this is Zach from Bon Ray. Our song, Turn My Eyes, is about where we can find our hope when we're going through tough times. You know, it's so easy to allow worry and fear to overwhelm and paralyze us when we're facing difficult situations. But we can find peace and courage when we look to Jesus. He is the only real answer to ours and the world's problems. We wanted to write this song to remind us to take our eyes off of our circumstances and turn to Jesus.
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3: In the late 18th century, William Wilberforce was converted. Almost single-handedly, he broke the shackles of slavery.
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6: Since the Roman legion destroyed Jerusalem in the year 70 A.D., the Jewish people have a nation of their own.
7: And he said, well, no, Randy, we're not all just faking it. There is a living hope, and his name is Jesus. And I believe that that's really why you're here.
8: Christ died for us.
9: Hi, welcome to History Makers. I'm Matt Prater. Today we're speaking to Clint Davis from South Africa. Now, Clint has been lecturing at a Bible college recently. He's been working in Christian radio for years and TV. He's got an interesting background. We're going to find about a bit of his story today. Welcome to the show, Clint. How are you doing?
10: Yeah, thanks, mate. All good, mate. All good.
9: Mate, I love South African accents. We were chatting on the phone the other day and I was saying, hey, Butch, how are you doing?
10: Yeah, you're getting it. You're getting it. Yeah, it's sounding all right.
9: It's good. So whereabouts are you from?
10: Well, originally from Johannesburg. In the pessimistic view, people call it Crime Central.
9: Oh, do they? Okay, yeah.
10: Yeah, but born and raised there. And my wife and I have been living in Dubai for the last 6 years, mm-hmm. Middle East, working with the church there. So, yeah, it's been an interesting journey.
9: And you're out in Australia. You enjoy the beautiful Great South Land of the Holy Spirit?
10: Absolutely. Yeah. Funnily enough, a place that I never thought I'd come to.
9: Wow.
10: And probably most friends could quote me saying, I'll never go to Australia, not even for a holiday. No, I have no desire to go there. And as you know, that's where God calls you.
9: That's cool. Well, here you are, mate. Now, tell us a bit of your story. So what was your upbringing like? Were you raised in a Christian family?
10: Yeah, interesting one. I mean, I was raised in a Christian family with inverted commas. You know, such to say that my parents were always church goers, part of a charismatic sort of church, but my stepfather was a deacon in the church and quite a devil at home.
9: Okay, I see. Yep.
10: Yeah, quite abusive emotionally and physically, and so that was the model that that I sort of saw.
9: Oh, no.
10: By the grace of God, my mom was really strong in the Lord, and yeah.
9: They say that's one of the toughest things for Christians if they're raised in a home where the parents are Christian on Sunday, but not the other 5 days, the other 6 days of the week. They just find that they don't believe in the Lord after that because they look at God through the lens of what their father was like. Did you find that affected you as a young fella?
10: For some reason, I mean, you know, the other male figure I had to look to was my grandfather, and he was a Freemason.
9: Oh, right.
10: So there you go, what a mix, you know. I find it did affect me as far as my walk with God played out, and the full story has me actually meet my real father just last year.
9: Really?
10: Yeah, and so that's a whole nother journey that God challenged me with. But the realization of the whole story comes to that God is actually your real father.
9: Yeah.
10: And that he is actually looking after you, is caring for you. And it's our revelation of that that is difficult to comprehend when we have an earthly father that doesn't live up to that.
9: Mm-hmm.
10: So it's that transforming your mind in that specific topic that needs to happen. And that's why we need good discipleship. Mm-hmm. We need good apostolic fathers. We need guys that are reaching the next generation, which is generally a fatherless generation.
9: Absolutely.
10: So it did affect me, but also came out in a fantastic revelation.
9: Well, hear a bit more of your journey in a moment, but I do have to just jump back a sec. You met your real dad a year ago.
10: Yeah.
9: How did that happen?
10: Well, I've been working for a church for the last year and a half. We've served the church for 6 years in Dubai and been on staff with them for a year and a half. And part of that journey really is that when you're teaching so much and when you're involved in so much ministry and counseling, that God re-challenges things that were part of your life and that you haven't dealt with. And one of those was, how do I relate to God as Father? And what does that mean to me? So so what happened is I really felt a challenge. And my mom had never stopped me from looking for my real dad. In fact, I'd seen him outside a shopping center with her, and she'd said, hey, do you want to go say hi to your dad? And that was when I was about 13. And I said, no, I had no interest. But I felt a nudging from the Lord to go and sort of seek him out. And so I did that, and really the main purpose was twofold. Personally, I wanted to understand the heart of the Father more. I didn't know how that was going to happen. And the other was that I wanted to share the gospel with him. I thought, well, if there's anybody that I'd probably listen to is his long-lost son. So I did that, and it was tough. It was emotionally draining. It was months and months of really, really difficult conversations on Facebook, and then met up with him when I was last in South Africa. And without dishonoring in any way, the realization that came to me sitting there in the conversation, in much disappointment, really, I felt God just saying to me, you see now, I've been your dad the whole time.
9: Yeah.
10: And I've guided you and I've led you. And that might sound a bit flaky and a bit whatever, you know, it's just, but to put the story into this short little summary, it can't carry the full weight, but that is the truth.
9: Wow. Wow. Yeah. Mate, I just think that is an incredible story because, you know, we all have a father wound.
10: Yeah.
9: Some of us have a father wound from, like, there's a book by Jack Frost I read called mm-hmm. Experiencing Father's Embrace, and mm-hmm. he says that there's different types of fathers. Some are absent fathers where you just don't have a father. Some are abusive. Some are disciplinarian fathers or authoritative fathers. Some are passive fathers. You know, some are rewards-oriented fathers. There's many different types of fathers that we've had, you know, across the world, and depending on how our father treated us, will often taint our view of the way we look at our Heavenly Father.
10: Absolutely.
9: And so, for you having an absent father, not having a father, you probably tended to think God was absent over your life. But here is the Lord telling you,
10: yeah.
9: I've been your father.
10: Yeah.
9: I am your sufficiency. That is an amazing testimony.
10: Yeah, and just a practical thing on those lines, Matt, is just, you know, we speak about the triune God, God the Father, God the Son, God the Holy Spirit, and, you know, that's one nature. The thing that we're seeking when our heart is broken around the subject of fatherhood is the nature of fatherhood.
9: Yeah.
10: And to understand that God is one nature and the Holy Spirit is here with us, in us, he carries the same father nature. And so my advice is just get talking to the Holy Spirit.
9: Yeah,
10: the father,
9: absolutely.
10: The father nature is in the Holy Spirit.
9: That's good. And I love the line that Jack Frost puts in his book about experiencing Father's Embrace. He says, the message of Christianity is to receive the Father's love and to give out the Father's love.
10: Sure.
9: And once you realize you have a perfect Father in heaven who loves you, like the father and the prodigal son, you know, he just rejoices that his son was lost and is now found, was blind and now will see. That's a perfect father who gives his robe and his ring yep. to his son and celebrates and says, my son, you know, let's kill the fatted calf and celebrate because he's home, you know. That's what the Father wants. He just wants us.
10: Yep.
9: He just wants a relationship with us. And once we know about our Heavenly Father, how good he is, we then want to show how good he is to others. We want to share the love of God and the love of the Father with others.

0: You're listening to History Makers, and today we're speaking to Clint Davis from South Africa. So, mate, tell us a bit more of your story. Did you walk with the Lord all through your teen years, or did you backslide and come back to the Lord?
1: Not at all, actually. I can remember the moment of salvation. People have different theologies about salvation and how that happens, but I can remember standing, committing my life to the Lord at 5, 6 years old. Mm-hmm. Can see that happening, but... the walking out of that and the walking out of sanctification and such took a lot longer. So through growing up in that home, it was easy for me to not really question, but hold very loosely to what a Christian life looked like.
0: Yeah.
1: Long story short, I knew I was called to Bible school. That was around 2001. Felt a clear call from God to go. So I went. I presented that to my... Freemason following grandfather, who was basically my dad at the time. And he said, "Well, that'll be good for enrichment. You go ahead and have a look around." And I was like, "Well, it's more than that, but okay." And so I went there for 3 years, ministerial training, came out of Bible school. And they always say you come out one of two ways. Either you're disillusioned and you walk away from the church, or you come out and you go full on into ministry. I came out disillusioned. Some of the stuff I'd seen on stage was not what I'd seen behind the scenes, because I was very involved. And unfortunately, didn't walk away from church, just drifted. It was around that stage that I got into commercial radio in South Africa. And if anybody knows commercial radio, just look at celebrities from today and you know how easy it is to just be caught up in the world.
0: Yeah.
1: So I just drifted easily. Started getting invited to things, celebritism and all of that. And I was in that on commercial radio to about 3.5 million listeners for about 6-7 years.
0: Wow.
1: In South Africa.
0: Did you do the Brekkie show?
1: I covered.
0: Yeah.
1: There were times when I was on twice a day.
0: Yep.
1: Doing all kinds of fill-ins and shows and all sort of stuff. And
0: it was like a music station.
1: Full-on music station. Yeah. No mention of God or anything like that, obviously. But... the scar is this, that God's always given me a gift to talk,
0: yeah,
1: and given me a gift to unravel truth, mm-hmm, and explain things that might be complicated in a very simple way for people. And I never used that at that stage because I was far from him. And so God does a 360 on these things when you'll give it to him and when you'll give him another chance. And things that you have not redeemed for his glory through your life, once you come to a place of true discipleship that you're willing to lay that hurt down before him again and use that skill for him, he will redeem it.
0: Mm.
1: And so I ended up meeting my wife. She was also in the sort of celebrity world, and we felt, I knew one thing for certain, that if we were going to do that thing for real and head towards marriage, which is where we felt, we had to get back into church.
0: Okay.
1: And so we both felt that, and we got into a church where we sort of back row Christian churchgoers. Never wanted to really connect because I didn't want it to be so social as it was before. I wanted to be there for God and really rediscover him.
0: Mm.
1: But around the same time, he called us to Dubai. Not really a clear call of God, but just a move of country and discover new nationalities. And went there and then found a church that he plugged us into with a strong apostolic heart. And we started ministering into different nations, and so many nations represented there in the Middle East as well. And 6 years later, he calls us to Australia, and one of those avenues is redeeming the radio time and using that gift for him. And so that's where we find ourselves.
0: So here you are doing a radio interview, and you're also, doing a bit of Christian community radio, and
1: yeah,
0: whoever knows what doors might

0: And apostolic work. And there's a vast difference. And we sort of learned this on the journey that we've gone. Missions, not to take anything away from it, but there are, if you know anything about missions, just on a surface level, there's short-term missions, long-term missions. Short-term being you would go with a church into a country and be part of a mission trip. Long-term, actually moving to a country or being there for a period of time and actually being part of the community and building in. Now, the apostolic idea sort of overflows both of those. And we see what Paul does in how he actually covers both of those arenas. But the apostolic mindset is one of that it's not a matter of going into nations for the sake of going into nations. It's not a Christian tourism thing as such. It's about what we leave behind.
1: Yeah.
0: It's about what we build there. You know, we refer to the term wise master builder, and that is what we need to be doing. Or else it does just become a thing of check, I've gone on another missions trip. And it should never be that.
1: Yeah.
0: So the mindset changes you along the lines of, oh, well, I've been to this country and this country and this country on missions trips. Well, actually, which country has God called you to work into?
1: Yeah, that's good.
0: As an individual or as a church, and what relationship are you forming over long term so that you're building into those leaders and building into the church? So you're putting down the right foundations there on which others will come and build. Mm. Build walls, build the church. And give you an example, we ministered a lot into Sri Lanka. And when we went in there, or certainly my first trip in there about 5 years ago, it was really, really infant. A few ladies I would meet, and we'd sort of start sewing into them. None of the men wanted to come to the meetings. There was really no foundation. But we had a connection with a guy there who was planting churches. And, you know, on face value, we could have looked at it and gone, oh, this is never going to happen. But we look back 5 years now, and we see 38 churches that have been planted there.
1: Amazing.
0: Each of them with the right foundation, small churches, but we're looking at, you know, 15, 20 men and women with the correct biblical theology to build and grow that church. And that's through honoring relationships, honoring the leaders that are there. We don't come in as guest speakers. We come in as servants to serve what they need to build those churches. Come.

0: You're listening to History Makers, and today we're speaking to Clint Davis from South Africa. Now, Clint, I'm just inspired to hear about how the Lord has used you in radio and TV, and now using you in the kingdom in different areas of ministry. And, you know, there might be people listening that are thinking, you know what, this guy's talked about how he's been searching for God, how he's been curious to reconnect with God and reconnect with church, and, you know, the Lord's obviously bearing a lot of fruit in your life since then. There might be people listening that have never heard the gospel, that don't know what the message of the gospel is. Would you share with our listeners what is the gospel and how do people respond to it?
1: Yeah, how long do I have?
0: As long as you like, mate.
1: Well, the gospel is everything, really. What I mean by that is that we can often see a weakness or a hole in our life and think, well, Jesus is maybe one of the answers that'll come in and fix this particular hole. And that's not really what the gospel is. The gospel is that God is the creator. He created heaven and earth, but man sinned, he fell. The biggest gift God ever gave man was freedom of choice. To this day, he gives us that gift. And that freedom of choice was expressed incorrectly in the Garden of Eden, and man fell. From then, God has always aimed to redeem his beloved creation, humankind, to himself. See, some people say the earth at the moment has all these bad things going on. Why does God allow these bad things to happen? And I hear that a lot here on the coast. And people go out seeking different things to seek peace in their lives, really. It could be yoga. It could be whatever strange thing, spiritualism, that you're into. You're seeking a peace about this life, a peace about circumstances and governance over your life here, and also a peace about what comes after this life. Your free choice is either to accept the peace that is already present or not. And what God did is created that peace through the person of Jesus Christ. How did he do that? Well, the Bible says somebody had to pay for that mistake that man made. The reason that had to be paid for is because God is a holy God, and that issue of sin that was created cannot be in his presence. And that issue of sin is carried in all of our lives because we are born through the seed of man, that original man that sinned. Jesus came not through the seed of man, but through the virgin birth. So he didn't carry that. He qualified in that virgin birth and through his entire life of remaining sinless to qualify only to go to the cross, to die, to pay that price for that sin. Imagine I gave you $1 million. And I said, Matt, here's $1 million. It's in your bank account. Here's the ATM card. Go get it. And you, in theory, have that card. And in theory, you are a millionaire.
0: Awesome.
1: Beautiful. Beautiful. Can you believe it? But in practice, until you go and you put that card in the machine and you draw that money out, you don't have it.
0: Yeah.
1: And in the same way, Christ died for all. But until you accept that free gift, you don't have it. And the sovereignty of God is not that he allows bad things to happen on this earth. That is the result of a fallen world due to sin. The sovereignty of God is that he allows time for you to exercise your free choice to choose him. And once you do, that is governance over your life, a good God who will only bring good things to his children, and governance over your future, that peace about where you will be for eternity in heaven, in God's kingdom.
0: Mate, that is such good news, and I can tell you believe it by the passion in your
1: Absolutely.
0: Eyes as you share that here in the studio. And, you know, there might be people listening that want to respond to that. Maybe you have been stirred up. Maybe you are thinking, you know, I need to reconnect with God. I would encourage you to go to the website, historymakers.tv, and there's a whole bunch of resources and information about how you can get your heart right with God. We encourage you to do that if you've been stirred up today. Well, we've been talking with Clint Davis from South Africa. It's been a blessing to have you with us
1: on
0: the radio. Mate, I reckon you're a history maker. Thanks for joining us.
1: Appreciate that. That's a huge compliment. Thank you.
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0: When Christian music artist Rhett Walker and his girlfriend, now wife, had their first child in high school, the odds were stacked against them.
1: We weren't even in the statistics. At 17, like, no one stays married. And if we can make it, then God really is who God says he is. It was only the grace of God that got us through.
0: They learned firsthand how God's grace can overcome huge odds. It's a unique experience that's hard to put to words. Here's how Billy Graham explains it.
2: Grace is the unmerited favor of God toward mankind. You haven't really lived until you have acquired the grace of God through faith in the Lord Jesus Christ. You can know him today. You can know the grace of God if you will let Christ into your heart right now.
0: You too can experience God's grace in your life. 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

You know, as I travel around the world, I get to meet some extraordinary people and do amazing things for the kingdom. And you also meet some folks who just can't seem to just get to the other side. It always seems to be a battle and can't seem to find their way or win that victory. And life just gets hard and marriages get tough. And you get so discouraged that you just don't think there's any way out. But I beg to differ. Because my God always rescues every time. And I know it's hard, because it gets real hard sometimes. Because you just feel like you're in the desert. You're going, God, where are you? Where are you? I mean, I know you're there, but I don't see you. I don't feel you. I can't touch you. Where are you? And if you're one of those people tonight, I have a song for you. Because you know what? Help is on the way. So be encouraged, even through the tough times in the desert. Whether you realize it or not, God's using it for the good. So this song's for you. It just goes like this.

0: could know how long you have left to live, would you want to know? Come on, if someone could tell you the number of years, months, days, hours, minutes, and seconds that you have left on this earth, would you really want to know? Hi, I'm Bernie Diamond from ChristianityWorks.com. And no, I definitely would not want to know. No way. But the fact is that there is an appointed time. There's a time when your heart will stop beating, the oxygen will be gone, and your brain and therefore your body will cease to function. So then, what are you going to do with the time that you have left? Exactly how are you going to spend that precious, finite time? Some people, a lot of people, in fact, most people, just seem to be frittering it away on things that in that final moment simply won't matter anymore. So how are you spending your valuable time? With wisdom or with foolishness?
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2: 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I enjoyed the parenting spot, I think it's called, or something like that. That was really interesting, because to get a Christian perspective on raising kids is, you know, a great thing too, which you can't find anywhere.
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4: 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But then on the drive up, I would think about my week and reflect on it and the things that I wanted to share with Eric. And I just started stripping things out, because when you're going through what he's going through, a lot of things just don't become important.
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6: Well, we were contacted by Carol Benton, who says that she would like us to talk to her friend Eric. Eric Ludwig, that is. Eric is a talented musician and songwriter, committed Christian, and MND sufferer. Apparently, he is in the last stages of motor neuron disease. So at this point, we want to introduce you to Eric's friend Scott. Welcome to the program.
4: Thank you, Eric.
6: Glad to have you with us. And why was it so important for your wife, Carol, to contact us and ask us to interview Eric?
4: Well, as you touched on in the introduction, Eric is in very advanced stages of MND, and he's quite the wordsmith himself, but with no physical movement at the moment and talking and breathing difficult, he reached out to my wife, Carol, to put the words together so that she could reach out to you and explain that Eric has written some really beautiful songs, and he wanted them shared.
6: Okay.
4: So he asked Carol to write the introductory letter, and here we are today. So we're very pleased with the way it's all come together. So thank you very much.
6: No worries. And how do you know Eric yourself?
4: Eric and I, we go back to primary school. We started together in prep. So we're just before we were five. So that's 1970 we started. And we lived in the local area, and we went to secondary school together. So there's 12, 13 years of schooling and down the beach and the local life-saving club and just the other things you do when you're that age. And then Eric moved away. He moved to the warmer climates of Queensland, and I stayed in Melbourne. And we've recently reconnected maybe 4 or 5 years ago when Eric came back with the MND. And
6: so it was after he was diagnosed that you reconnected?
4: Yeah. He came back to Melbourne after he's diagnosed. And we've reconnected on a different level. You know, that superficial physical activity is gone, and it's a spiritual connection now. And I come up and break up his day, and we talk, and we do analyze the Bible or the teachings of Ravi Zacharias. Mm-hmm. And I read Ravi's book to him, and we stop and debate and discuss.
6: And talk about theological things?
4: Absolutely. And it's very much a different connection now. Mm-hmm. It's very theological.
6: I should explain that is Eric Ludwig himself. You are at his palliative care hospital. Is that right?
4: We are, yeah. Well, it's not quite palliative. He's in his chair, and we're in the chapel, actually, at the Bethlehem Hospital in Caulfield, which is in a southeast of Melbourne.
6: Mm-hmm.
4: And it's a nice, quiet place to come and reflect and to talk.
6: And so, as you mentioned, Eric is in his final stages of MND. Could we chat just a little bit with Eric? I know it's difficult for him to talk at this stage.
4: Absolutely, and I think the hard part's going to be getting him to stop. But
6: he has a lot to say, huh?
4: He has so much he wants to say. But you have to be aware he's got a breathing mask on, mm-hmm. and he'll take a breath and close his mouth while he takes that breath, and then he'll talk again. So here we go. Here's Eric.
6: Welcome to the program, Eric Ludwig.
7: Hey, good day, Eric. How are you?
6: Thank you for joining us.
7: God, no worries. What would you like to ask?
6: So, did you become a Christian after being diagnosed with MND?
7: No. I was always a believer, but I did not put a lot of attention into it until after I got the MND. And then when I got diagnosed, I got so scared and terrified that I lived a wasteful life.
6: So your relationship with the Lord grew closer after your diagnosis?
7: Oh, yeah. It took 6 months.
4: I can. So he was saying as he's got sick, his physical world has shrunk and the other realm has opened up and it's just beautiful.
6: Mm-hmm.
4: God spoke and he heard the words in his head that he'd been forgiven for his sins. So that led to a huge weight off his shoulders and a great relief. And then about a month after that, there was an awareness that he had a Lord and Savior.
6: Wonderful. And how did the songwriting come up?
4: The surprising thing was that it didn't come up sooner, actually. But then he met Stefan, the music therapist here at Bethlehem Hospital. And so when he met Stefan, he had someone that he clicked with straight away, and he was able to collaborate with and turn what was in his head into something that's external and recorded. And Stefan's been great with his skills, also with mastering the music and helping Eric get what he needs out.
6: Okay, at this point, can we welcome Stefan to the program?
4: Absolutely. Stefan?
8: Hey, how are you doing, Eric?
6: Real good. Thank you so much for taking a few moments to chat with us today.
8: My pleasure.
6: Can you kind of explain what you do there at the Calvary Healthcare Bethlehem Palliative Care Hospital? Boy, that's a mouthful.
8: Yeah. So we're a team of music therapists here. There are many music therapy programs, but I'm going to focus on the part that I'm a part of, which mm-hmm. is the inpatient program. And what we do is we use the power of music to help people cope with what they're going through or help people express what they'd like to express. And you probably know that already, but music has this power that exceeds pretty much any other means of expression that we have.
6: Mm-hmm.
8: And Eric adds a gift from God.
6: And so how does it work? So Eric came to you and kind of shared that he wanted to write some songs?
8: No. Well, I see inpatients, so I go knock on patients' doors as they're here. And Eric had been here for a while before I saw you the first time. And I thought it would be good to meet him. So I went and I think it was outside. Was it outside? I don't remember.
7: Yeah, because
8: Eric, he likes to. He's got his wheelchair, so he wheels out in the sun when he can, so into the garden.
6: Yep.
8: And I approached him, and I said, "How about some music therapy?" And he said, "Play your heart." And he said, "Play something original." He didn't want to hear the covers. So I did, and he liked what he heard, and it kind of evolved from playing music to Eric. Though it was a couple of sessions, and then we started talking about writing our own stuff. I guess he felt confident enough that we could actually express what he really is adamant to express.
6: Yeah, did you know that he was a songwriter earlier in his life?
8: Yeah, he told me in early in the session that he'd been performing and writing his own music and even recording. So, I had that knowledge fairly early on.
6: Mm-hmm.
8: And it was also very adamant. I could hear that immediately when we start to write songs. Eric has a clear intent. Both lyrics are pretty much done when we start, whereas sometimes with other patients, I have to guide the whole process.
6: Yeah.
8: Eric knows exactly what he wants to share and what is important for everyone to get out of the music. So he would have the words pretty much ready, and then we would elaborate and collaborate in kind of putting the heart onto it, so people can connect to it on the emotional level.
6: Yeah, so if I'm understanding this correctly, this is just something that you do as part of your role there as a music therapist.
8: That's correct.
6: So you would kind of help people express themselves through music, what's on their heart.
8: Yeah, that's correct.
6: But in Eric's case, because he is a musician himself and has written songs in the past, you're saying he was a bit ahead of the process.
8: Yeah, I would want my patients to be as involved as possible in the process. And Eric, having all the knowledge that he has already, allowed him to be involved in pretty much all stages of the songwriting process, from making very fine decisions on what chords to play. And I could play up ideas with him, and he would go, yeah, oh, that's good. Well, and the other way around. So we would really spar, and it would be like almost like a firestorm of ideas. Like it would take sometimes just an hour to write a song.
6: Wow.
8: And the whole process, as Eric says it, is inspired by Christ.
6: Wow. Now, Stefan, is Eric unique among the people that you've collaborated with?
8: Absolutely. He's
6: How
8: unique
6: so?
8: In his Eric is unique because he's got musical skills that go beyond the average.
6: Yeah.
8: So he's not limited by his body in the sense of ideas and the way he can communicate to me how he would like the songs to evolve. And then there is the faith element, where's the message of the song. He's adamant that there's no compromise there. Like, the songs are there to lift the hearts of people.
6: And on a personal level, what impact has he had on your life?
8: Oh, an amazing impact. I've never met anyone with such clarity, and I've never met anyone who would suffer with such a big heart.
6: That's music therapist Stefan Skoff talking about his collaborations with Eric Ludwig. As we've heard, Eric is in the final stages of motor neuron disease, and we'll hear some of that music that they've made together when we return. Also, we'll chat with Eric's friend Scott Benton. That and more right here on Real Faith.
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6: Welcome back. I'm Eric Scadabo, and today we have a special guest, Eric Ludwig, who unfortunately is in the final stages of motor neuron disease. Right now, he is joined by his friend Scott Benton and his music therapist, Stefan Skoff. They're in the chapel at the Bethlehem Hospital in Coalfield, southeast of Melbourne. And we're going to hear some of the music that Eric and Stefan have made together. But first, Eric has a poem for us.
7: I live on a razor.
8: I live on a razor with death on my shoulder. So poise with waiting intent.
7: Is this what you meant?
8: Is this what you meant?
7: Be Lord when you say.
11: Dear Lord, when you said, my weakness is really your strength.
12: Wow. Wow, that's very good.
11: Is that your poem? Yeah, that's Eric's poem.
12: Wow. So he obviously is very mentally astute, even though he's having trouble speaking.
11: Oh, without a doubt.
7: Without the machine.
11: Without the machine.
7: I've got 2 minutes.
11: I've got 2 minutes. Yeah. So if the machine here is turned off, Eric's got 2 minutes. So that.
12: Oh, my goodness. Wow.
11: Yeah. So they breathe for him.
12: And Stefan, I wanted to ask you, what impact is Eric having on the other patients there?
11: It's funny you should mention it, because there has been sessions where we've been writing these songs and they've been coming in listening to it. Like, the songwriting that Eric is doing here at the hospital has definitely generated a lot of interest from staff, but also from some co-patients that are going through tough times.
12: Mm-hmm. So he's encouraging others, even though he's in the middle of suffering himself.
11: Yeah, and that is very much him in a nutshell. And that is what I find the most inspiring by him, is that he doesn't define himself by his limitation.
12: Mm-hmm.
7: It's not about me anymore.
11: And he's saying, it's not about me anymore.
7: It's about Christ.
11: It's about Christ.
12: Wow, that's fantastic. Well, let's talk about one of the songs that the two of you have written together. It's called After Last Night. Can you tell

0: I'll just lay here for a while.
1: So Eric pretty much had all the lyrics done for the song. So what we did was we dove into the emotional part of it.
2: Mm-hmm. I know why.
1: You know why?
2: He did it.
1: Jesus did it?
2: Yeah.
1: Yeah, you have to go through the journey to get to the understanding.

0: So the music side of things, you'll find that it's quite a soothing song, almost lulling, because... Yeah, actually, we wanted to reflect the exhaustion that he would have felt.
1: I felt thinking...
0: And Eric feels...
1: Thinking about him.
0: Just thinking about him, yeah.
2: I'm wondering, Eric, how does that comfort you to know that when you meet the Lord, you have a good relationship with him, that you have peace with him?
0: Is it giving you comfort?
1: Oh, unbelievable.
0: It's giving him unbelievable comfort.
2: And Stefan, are you seeing that he has a peace in his life?
0: Oh, beyond that. He would have all reasons to resign and not radiate what he like the way he does, mm-hmm. but he's compassionate. He is...
1: A big smile.
0: You're being a smile. Yeah, you are being a smile.
2: So that's usually the case with a number of patients that you deal with, Stefan?
0: Well, I can only imagine. Like, I try to understand sometimes how... I can't even begin to fathom how I would cope with those challenges. Like, I've been writing songs with Eric as a music therapist here at Bethlehem Hospital for a year now, mm-hmm. and just about. Yeah, for a year. So to have had that privilege and see how his heart and his faith is kind of keeping him strong through all the trials and errors and the ups and downs that follow this horrible challenge of a disease, mm-hmm. I'm in awe. I think it's highly admirable. And I'm very privileged to be able to be where I am in this position where I can help him also express what is in his heart.
2: Mm-hmm.
0: So he can share it because that is really what's important to him as well.
2: Mm-hmm. And to let others know about his faith?
0: Oh, absolutely. That's the whole main reason.
2: Mm-hmm.
0: Like the power of Christ is really what he wants people not just to understand, but he wants them to feel it. Like mm-hmm. that's what music can do. You can talk the

0: words, and you can be powerful in that beyond anything. But when you add the music to it, then you get a whole new layer. So thank you for having me on, Eric.
1: Thank you so much. And Scott, I wanted to ask you, how has your knowing Eric and what he's going through, how has that impacted you in your life?
0: I just wanted to add a little bit of clarity about what MND is. Your listeners might not fully realize, but imagine if you took an electrical cable and you took off the rubber covering, signal would leak out. So what's happening with Eric is his brain is transmitting, but the signal's leaking. And so therefore he's losing more and more movement. Mm-hmm. So I've watched Eric go through this progression, starting at his feet with a walking stick into a chair, and then I used to ask him to touch his head, and then eventually he couldn't touch his head. So now he has trouble waving his hands. It's more of a horizontal movement rather than a vertical movement. So each week that I'd come to see him and we would chat, I would check his progression. But then on the drive up, it would take me about 40 minutes to get here, I would think about my week and reflect on it and the things that I wanted to share with Eric. And I just started stripping things out, because when you're going through what he's going through, a lot of things just don't become important. Mm-hmm. You know, the latest reality program, the interest rate, who the prime minister is. So in summary, a word is cleansing. I find it very cleansing when I come to see Eric, because you get left with what's important. And it's a wonderful feeling.
1: Wow. And as Stefan mentioned, he's having a positive impact on the other people there.
0: I think so. Eric seems to know all the staff's name without even turning around. He just seems to know he has this awareness of who they are by the way they walk or the size of their shadow or something. And the staff do talk to me as they come in each week. And so his determination is certainly rubbing off on the staff. And I think I haven't been privy to the conversations, but I'm sure that there's some people who arrive here in a quite a bad way would relish having someone like Eric to talk to.
1: Mm-hmm.
0: So it's on two levels. It's the staff and the patients. And I hope that Eric's songs make the radio and your listeners enjoy them.
1: Thank you so much for joining us today, Scott.
0: Thank you, Eric. It's been wonderful.
1: And then finally, Eric, do you have any closing comments for us?
2: I'd like to meet you in person if you want to do that. That would be lovely.
1: Oh, I will be in Caulfield in 2 weeks.
2: Awesome. But then I need to see you.
1: Okay, well, we'll try to see if we can make that a reality.
2: It will work. This is a ministry from Christ, and it will work.
1: Thank you so much for sharing your story and your music with us today.
2: You're welcome. God, thank you.
1: And I did get a chance to meet him. I stopped by while I was in the area, and he greeted me with a great big smile. He had so much enthusiasm, despite everything that he's going through. Had a chance to talk with some of the staff, and they said that he always brightens everyone's day. So it's just amazing that everything he's going through, he still has the peace that passes all understanding and is a blessing to those who are around him. He says, "Can my suffering be used to help others?" He says yes, because it gives him a purpose. He can use his suffering to help others, especially those there at the hospital, both the staff and the other patients. But he adds, his suffering is insignificant compared to Jesus' sacrifice. Our guest today has been Eric Ludwig. As we've been saying, he's in the final stages of motor neuron disease. Doing most of the talking for him today is his friend Scott Benton and also his music therapist, Stefan Scoff. And they joined us from the chapel at Bethlehem Hospital in Caulfield, southeast of Melbourne.
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everybody, Phil here, and I've got a brand new song called House of the Lord. I think this is another song for a specific season. You know, for the last 20 years, I've been leading worship. I've never taken for granted what I get to do in leading people in worship, but I've always taken for granted being able to gather together. And now that that was taken away for a little bit, I will never take that for granted again. And as we're coming back into rooms, I'm leading the song House of the Lord in my church. And this song is just doing something special in these rooms, lighting people's hearts up. It's so full of joy and thankfulness, reminding our hearts who we are in Jesus. I just find when I sing thankfulness into the fear, when I sing thankfulness into the darkness, I'm reminded who Jesus is. And it fills my heart with joy, because joy is connected not to my circumstance, but to who I am in Jesus. So I hope this song does that for every listener that hears it.

0: Living in Faith with Pastor Con. Hebrews chapter 1. In the past, God spoke to our ancestors through the prophets at many times and various ways. But in these last days, he has spoken to us by his Son, whom he appointed heir of all things, and through whom also he made the universe. The Son is the radiance of God's glory and the exact representation of his being, sustaining all things by his powerful word. God spoke. God speaks today. Does God speak in your life? The Son is the Creator. Creation was by him and for him. The Son is the radiance or reflects the brightness of the glory of God. The Son is the character or the express representation of God. The Son shows us the reality of God. Just as the image on a coin exactly corresponds to the device on the die, so the Son of God bears the very stamp of his nature. The exact character of God, his express character, is seen in the Son, the Lord Jesus. The Lord Jesus is no imitation. He is the real thing. Christianity only works when the Lord Jesus is central. This is Condus Benedict.
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Hey, I'm Nathan Sheridan, and this is the story behind my song, Something We're Singing About. Psalm 59:16 says this, "But I will sing of your strength and will joyfully proclaim your faithful love in the morning. For you have been a stronghold for me, a refuge in my day of trouble. Sometimes it's so easy for the busyness of life to take over. But when I pause and consider what God has done in my own story and how incredibly miraculous the truth of the gospel is, I can't help but worship. In love, Jesus has brought us from death to life, from bondage to sin into a freedom like we've never known. Because of his sacrifice on the cross, I am a soul set free. My God is alive in me, and that is something worth singing about."

0: Darwin, through his research, found that species do change, and they change a lot. This is observational science. But then Darwin took his ideas one step further and said that one kind of organism turned into another kind, that all the species on Earth, from bananas to hummingbirds, are related to one another. It's this idea of one kind turning into another kind that contradicts the Bible. The biblical kind is not the same thing as species. Tigers and lions are part of the cat kind. Horses and zebras belong to the equid or horse kind, and so on. Species do change, but it's not evolution. We never see one kind of creature turning into another. That's because organisms reproduce according to their kind, just like the Bible says. I'm David Reeves. Truly, the heavens declare the glory of God.
1: 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I just...

0: 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Have you heard it said that breakfast is the most important meal of the day? 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

0: In 2012, Carl and Anna Streck adopted a six-month-old boy named Isaiah. Isaiah isn't like most children, and that's what makes him so precious to Carl and Anna.
1: The doctor said, he'll never walk, he'll never talk, he'll never see or hear. In fact, he said, I don't know who would ever want this child. That part really spoke to both Anna and I.
0: Much like Carl and Anna's story is about the love they have for their child, Jesus Christ's story is about God's love for his children. And that's every one of us.
2: When I look at Jesus dying on the cross, I see written in neon letters, God is love. God loves you. But what do you have to do? You have to, by faith, receive him. You have to be willing to repent of your sins and receive him as Savior.
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6: Acknowledging the loss of a child during pregnancy or as an infant is important for healing and processing grief. 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We will meet at St Clement's Church, Huntley, on Wednesday the 14th of October, commencing at 7:30 p.m. You will find like-minded and compassionate people and a space to reflect. For those who wish to do so, there will be a quiet time to light a candle of remembrance. We will continue with prayer and an opportunity for supper and conversation for those who want to stay. For more information, please call me, Hannah Gregory, on 0481 02 09 39.

0: A woman's hormones during pregnancy can be somewhat unpredictable, and each woman will experience different hormonal changes from the next. Making sure that you know what is normal and when you should consult a doctor will put your mind at ease about how you are feeling. We're going to talk further about depression during pregnancy on the next 4-Minute Focus. Hi, I'm Kate Ryan for 4-Minute Focus, where we offer practical advice from Focus on the Family, Australia. One of our listeners got in touch with us and asked, I've heard a lot about the postpartum blues, but is it normal to be feeling emotionally down before the baby arrives? I'm currently about 3/4 of the way through my pregnancy, and lately I've been very low and sad. Is there anything I can do about this? Well, first of all, there's nothing abnormal about feeling low during a pregnancy. As your midwife or doctor may have told you, a woman's hormones take a roller coaster ride, both during pregnancy and after delivery. It's these hormonal changes that cause a temporary emotional slump, commonly known as baby blues, which affect between 50 and 80% of new mums, as well as a more severe disturbance known as postpartum depression. It stands to reason then that the same hormonal shifts should have the potential to cause similar mood swings before the baby arrives. Naturally, we can't make any definitive statements about your case without knowing a great deal more about you. It's always possible that your feelings of sadness may be the result of situational depression. We'd encourage you to take some time to reflect on your current circumstances. Is there something besides pregnancy going on in your life that may be causing the dip in your emotions? Is your relationship with your husband strong and healthy? Is he supportive and available? If you're currently working, are you dealing with an extra amount of stress in the job? If you're planning on leaving the workplace after your baby's born, are you feeling sad about quitting and losing your close relationships with your co-workers? Sadness caused by these types of stresses may indeed be normal and not related to clinical depression. But feelings of sadness that are disruptive and last longer than a couple of weeks may be a sign of clinical depression. The possibility of clinical depression is especially important to consider if you have a personal or family history of depression. Once you've taken some time to sort through these questions, make an appointment with your GP for the specific purpose of discussing your depression. He or she can discuss the various treatment options with you. If your depression is severe, the doctor may want to prescribe an antidepressant medication. Antidepressants are generally quite safe, but there are risks to taking any type of medication during pregnancy. Your physician will know best how to proceed in your particular case. Another option would be a referral to a psychologist or psychiatrist who specialises in something called cognitive behavioural therapy. This form of counselling has been shown to be effective in treating depression without medication in some people. Make sure that you seek help as soon as possible if you find yourself having similar feelings to those mentioned, as you don't want to ignore those very real feelings. I'm Kate Ryan, inviting you to join us again for the next edition of A 4-Minute Focus.
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4: G'day business owners, Peter Vistel with the Handbook for Business. Let's talk about new ideas, that is, big ideas, creative ideas, revolutionary ideas, and how these can dramatically improve a business, even if it's already performing well. Albert Einstein defined insanity as rejecting new ideas by doing the same thing over and over again, expecting a different result. After 40 years in this game, I've seen it all. A few very smart business owners, lots of average ones, some make money, others barely break even. Too many fail, it seems, for lack of ideas. The Bible has numerous stories of people implementing new ideas with amazing results. Young David's father asked him to take food to his brothers on the battleground. Then he saw Goliath and immediately got a brilliant idea, implemented it, and stepped into history. My counsel for business owners, don't be average. Successful owners don't wait around for things to improve. They're constantly looking for ideas to boost sales and profits, especially any that improve a customer's buying experience. Sometimes their ideas fail, but they sure don't keep doing the same thing, expecting a different result. Contrast them with the 90% that don't find the business success they crave, because they focus on problems, not opportunities. They're not natural problem solvers and won't seek the help they need. Or they're fixated with status quo because they fear change. Which group would you be in, the 90% or the 10%? Here's a new idea. Take a day off. 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One, would you like to be a customer of your business? 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And three, what do you hate about your industry that needs fixing? The Bible, our handbook counsel for today, Proverbs 18:15. Intelligent people are always open to new ideas. In fact, they look for them. 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

This is Matt Maher with the story behind Alive and Breathing. You know, there's moments in life, I think, where you hit pause because you feel like you're about to start a new season and you don't know what's next. And sometimes you get frozen. And this song, in some ways, is a prayer that unfroze me. It was a reminder from God that if you still have breath in your lungs and you're still on this side of heaven, then the best way to move forward is to praise God. Praise isn't something that we do to avoid our problems. Praise is the way through our problems. The Hebrew word for praise has seven different definitions, and I think it's because the writer wanted Psalm 150 to not just mean one specific context, but it's the culmination of every kind of praise there is. Praise in the valley, praise on the mountaintop, praise in the great place, and praise in the hard place.

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1: Hi, it's Tim from Momentum. What if we find ourselves infatuated with someone other than our partner? Now, this is a little sensitive, but it does happen. So let's talk about it. The reality is that these infatuations can come completely out of the blue. Sometimes someone comes into our world and they captivate us by the way they look, the way they are, the way they talk, or their outlook on life. This is often how we end up finding our future husband or wife. But if this has happened with someone who isn't our partner or is someone else's partner, the truth is it's just inappropriate. So be disciplined about the situations you put yourself into and find someone who you can be open with about your feelings towards this particular person. Someone who can keep you accountable as you journey through this season. It could be just what you need to stop you blowing up your life and hurting yourself and those you love in the process.
0: For more information or to access a whole range of resources to help you on your journey, go to MomentumAustralia.org.

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1: I just sat there in that parking lot in my car by myself, just crying out to God, like, God, I want this to be real. And he answered my prayer right there.
0: When Michael realized he wasn't able to change his life on his own, he experienced a new life in Jesus, one that Billy Graham taught about.
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0: Back to Genesis with Dr. John Morris, scientist and creation researcher with the Institute for Creation Research. Dr. Morris, how primitive was early man?
1: Chris, early man was never primitive in an evolutionary sense at all. In the beginning, man was created in the image of God with great ability, even able to communicate with God face to face. All this was before sin, however, and we've been deteriorating ever since. Evidence continues to accumulate that long ago man was highly sophisticated, evidently even performing brain surgery. Skulls have been found with holes drilled in them for surgical reasons, and the person had survived. No, Chris, there never were primitive humans. There were some with less technology and not much education, but Stone Age cultures exist today. This is a level of civilization, but not an evolutionary stage, and it's been that way ever since, back in Genesis.
0: For free information on creation, visit us on the web at www.icr.org.
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And you're just like your father most of the time. 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

0: Hello, my name is Hannah Gregory. I'm the chaplain for Bendigo Mothers Union. Mothers Union was started by Mary Sumner in 1876 in the UK and reached Australia in 1892. Over the years, Mothers Union has grown to 4 million members worldwide. Today, members include men and women, single and married, parents and grandparents and young adults, all who have a passion to serve Christ in their own community. And Mothers Union has three branches in Bendigo. Our branches include St Paul's Cathedral, a Karen speaking group, and a branch in Eagle Hawk. Mothers Union Australia's vision is of a world where God's love is shown through loving, respectful, and flourishing relationships through the care of families. Based in prayer, we share Jesus's love, bring hope, and advocate for justice and peace. 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
2: In this bulletin, more 000 outages across the country and the AFL's minor premiers bounce back. With more, I'm Gareth Stafford. Dozens of 000 calls struggled to connect to emergency services overnight following an Optus outage across multiple states. The telco confirmed the technical failure lasted just over an hour, impacting customers in Victoria, South Australia, Tasmania and the Northern Territory. Victoria Police were notified of nearly 40 affected calls on Friday night, prompting officers to carry out welfare checks. A quarter of a century on from 9/11, Australia's spy chief says this country is now better equipped to confront the threat of terrorism. ASIO boss Mike Burgess has told the Mitchell Unlimited podcast, Australia is in a stronger position now than it was back then.
3: Because we have better capabilities as a result of 9/11 and the investments and the action taken since then. And yes, Bin Laden was found. Al-Qaeda isn't what it was yesterday. ISIL's caliphate was defeated through the last 25 years. So we're in a better place. But unfortunately, violent extremism and transnational terrorism still exists.
2: Mr. Burgess has also revealed that 16 activities that could have led to terrorist attacks have been disrupted since the Bondi massacre in December last year. The Victorian opposition is demanding the Premier recall Parliament to pass its contentious work-from-home laws before the election. Stephanie Wacklewick reports.
4: Premier Ben Carroll has already added an extra sitting week to the parliamentary calendar to pass the government's integrity reforms. Shadow Attorney General James Newbury says there shouldn't be any reason why he can't add another one.
5: If he doesn't recall Parliament, he's nothing more than a lame duck. Why would he not recall Parliament?
4: The work from home legislation will be scrutinised by a parliamentary committee after the Coalition and the Crossbench argued they didn't have enough time to consider the government's amendments. The inquiry is due to report back by October, a month after the last sitting week of the year. Mr. Newbury claims the only reason why the Premier is refusing to recall Parliament is to avoid scrutiny over hundreds of annual reports which are due to be tabled at the same time. But the Premier says the opposition has only itself to blame for derailing the plan.
6: Jess Wilson has taken the playbook of Peter Dutton and now does not support work from home.
2: Ben Carroll ending that report from Stephanie Wacklewick. The current Ebola outbreak in the Democratic Republic of the Congo could become the worst in history. More than 3,000 people have died so far as transmissions continue to spread. Stephen Hale of the Mission Aviation Fellowship has told Mission Network News it's helping as best it can from its base in neighbouring Uganda.
7: It makes it the second largest Ebola outbreak in recorded history, unfortunately taking on historic proportions. Some of the local hospitals are out of personal protective equipment for their doctors and nurses, and so they have reached out to us to see if we can bring supplies in, and so we are starting to get those flight permissions together.
2: He says the logistical challenge is huge, given the multitude of border, civil aviation and health regulations required to move in and out of a hot zone. To sport, and in the AFL, Fremantle has kept its premiership prospects alive with a 14-point win over Geelong in Perth last night. The Dockers winning 18-12-120 to Geelong's 16-10-106. Pat Voss kicking four goals for Fremantle. Fellow forward Josh Tracy says they were hungry after last week's shock loss to the Hawks.
8: You know, you found out last week who was in your close circle and who's really stuck by you. But I know we had 60,000 plus fans that stuck with us, and I know that hurt for a couple of days and I hurt for a few days, but I wasn't going to let a performance like last week sum up our year, and we weren't going to finish like that, that's for sure.
2: Fremantle now faces Sydney in next weekend's preliminary final. That's the latest Vision National News. I'm Gareth Stafford.
4: Here are some life-giving words for you. Some people ruin themselves by their own stupid actions and then blame the Lord. Proverbs 19:3. Life-giving words for you from the Handbook of Living, the Bible.
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1: 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And it shames me to say it, but the best support person in the whole house was the dog. He sat with her and followed her everywhere and snuggled in when she was upset. He obviously couldn't speak, but he didn't need to because his presence was enough. We can learn a lot from that dog because so often when we're supporting someone, whether it be physically or spiritually or emotionally or even in their mental well-being, we think we have to say so many clever things in order to bring comfort, but usually just turning up and being there makes a lot of difference. It really does. So next time you're supporting someone, take a lesson from my dog. Just turn up and be there, snuggle in if necessary, and I promise you will make a big difference to the person and their recovery.
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Heath came into the world. Her name actually comes from both of our granddads, whom CB and I both look up to very much. And they taught us great life lessons, more just by living great lives. And I want to do the same for Palmer. I know I have to take it one day at a time, and it'll be by example more than my words that she'll learn anything at all. And I can't think of a better way to lead than actually to follow Jesus in faith, hope, and love every day. I love 1 Corinthians 13, where it talks about these three tenets, but it reminds us that the greatest of these is love. And I think if my wife and I love each other well, and we love the Lord with our whole hearts, Palmer will have a great example to live by. One.

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0: Copying God's Design. This is Ken Ham, an Aussie transplant with a passion for sharing the truth of God's Word. 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Some think they might even replace us or rule over us. But AI isn't evolving, and it's not the next step in our supposed evolution. Artificial intelligence is an example of biomimicry. This is when humans copy God's superior designs in their technology. 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
2: In this bulletin, America pauses to remember 9/11. Housing reforms bring unintended consequences and ferries cancelled across Sydney. With more, I'm Gareth Stafford. US President Donald Trump has led a solemn commemoration ceremony at the Pentagon to mark the 25th anniversary of September 11. 184 people were killed when American Airlines Flight 77 struck the western face of the Pentagon during the 9/11 attacks. President Trump has paid tribute to every member of the United States military who served since the war on terror was declared, including in Iraq and Afghanistan. Police have conducted several welfare checks overnight after another Optus outage left dozens of 000 callers unable to connect to emergency services. Optus confirmed the outage lasted 1 hour and 16 minutes on Friday, affecting customers in Victoria, South Australia, Tasmania and the Northern Territory. Australia's peak housing groups are urging the federal government to reverse its newly passed housing tax reforms. New modelling warns the reforms will wipe 10,700 homes from the pipeline, push rents up higher and cost thousands of jobs. Master Builders Chief Executive Danita Warne says the measures are worsening the housing crisis.
3: The restriction on self-managed super funds to no longer borrow to invest in residential housing. We're now seeing rents increase $10 per week. We need to be turbocharging investment in housing as opposed to restricting it.
2: Modelling also suggests that landlords are getting out of the rental market ahead of the changes. All ferries on Sydney's Parramatta River are cancelled for the rest of the weekend due to ongoing industrial action. Operator Transdev says the decision is necessary to prevent delays on the rest of the network. Union members will not be collecting tickets on other services, but Transport New South Wales is encouraging customers to tap on regardless. Helicopter patrols are back in WA skies, keeping an eye out for sharks. Patrols of the coastline from Yanchep to Mandurah will operate on weekends until September 26, when they'll move to a daily schedule until April. Despite Taliban persecution in Afghanistan, the church continues to grow there. Greg Kelly from the Unknown Nations Ministry says it's vital to view its Islamic culture through the lens of the Great Commission. He explained to Mission Network News, the new Christians often share the gospel with close-knit families.
4: There's a lot of really strengths to the culture that make the gospel influence advantageous. This is a bold, this is a ferocious church that is not afraid. You know, it's not a us against them kind of a thing. And the only solution to any of it is Jesus, and that's the body of Christ. Somebody had to be bold and courageous enough to go to that person and share the gospel.
2: He says for Afghan believers, the gift of Christ outweighs fear of arrest or death. The sport and in the NRL, the Newcastle Knights have kicked off their finals campaign with a win. Andrew Lucas reports.
5: Newcastle has ended South Sydney's season with a 20-10 elimination final victory in front of over 28,000 fans at Allianz Stadium. Last year's Wooden Spooners led 10-6 at the break and went back-to-back in the second half to break the game open and seal a semi-final berth. The Bunnies lost Cody Walker and Alex Johnston to injuries. Newcastle will now face the loser of the Warriors-Dolphins qualifying final.
2: Andrew Lucas reporting. And AFL semi-final action continues tonight with Brisbane hosting Adelaide at the Gabba. The Lions looking to put last weekend's unexpected loss to the Swans behind them and advance to another prelim. The Dockers doing that last night, erasing memories of their loss to the Hawks with a 14-point win over Geelong. That's the latest Vision National News. I'm Gareth Stafford.
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9: Hi, welcome back to Momentum for another week. We're here. I'm going to have a great conversation. 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All the previous podcasts on there. And guys, don't forget our Caroline. Momentum Caroline, 1-800-000-MEN. That's 1-800-000-636 for a safe and confidential conversation between 9 a.m. and 11 p.m. 7 days a week. And also don't forget, we are on social media. I know I'm an old bloke, but we do social media. We're on Facebook, we're on TikTok, Instagram and YouTube. And so please like, share, comment, and because that helps the channel to grow. Now, today I have a man with me who I met a couple of months ago, and he really made an impression on me just because of who he is and his inspiring of men. And he's got an interesting name for a start, and his name is Andrew Huff. And so welcome, Andrew, to Momentum.
0: Well, there's you. Thank you.
9: Yeah, so where does the name Huff come from?
0: Well, for English-speaking people, they pronounce it Huff. We came out of, we left Poland in 1846.
9: Oh.
0: But my ancestors spoke German, so they...
9: Ah, right.
0: So in Europe, it's pronounced Huff. Like a horse's hoof.
9: H-O-O-F.
0: Yeah, no, it's only a single F, three letters.
9: Yeah, that's cool. So I met Andrew, and we're going to do two shows. One show, we're just talking about Andrew and his life and he grew up, because there's lots of things that happen in his world that lots of men in particular might be able to resonate with. And we'll talk about how Andrew responded to those things. And then the second show, we're going to talk about, you know, the work that he does now and that Shed Happens, which is a great organization. And Bladder Blokes is another thing that he does. And we'll talk about both of those on the second show. So, Andrew, you grew up in Western Victoria.
0: Yeah,
9: what was that like? You were a country boy.
0: Oh, very much. We were country people. I grew up I think it was 26 miles northwest of Hamilton towards a place called Balmoral. Our closest town was a little village called Cavendish, which probably has about 180 people maximum live in it.
9: Never heard of it.
0: We lived on a farm. And we lived next to a little mountain range. And we, so plenty of kangaroos, emus.
9: Right.
0: And my father, was mainly a sheep farmer.
9: Right.
0: I
9: mean, what was it like growing up on a farm, I guess, in the... late 60s, early 70s, I guess. What was it like? You know, it would have been quite idyllic, wouldn't it have been?
0: Well, it's a pretty little spot, and it is, I think it was peaceful in a lot of ways, but there was always plenty to do.
9: Yes, on a farm there always is, isn't there? Yeah.
0: There was plenty to do. It was just an expectation. You would help whether... my sister's milking the cows, I might help get them in. There was always dogs to feed in the evening, wood to chop.
9: Yeah.
0: I think I could swing an axe before I started school. And
9: before you could ride a bike even, maybe.
0: we got onto that early because that was also helpful. So I think I was riding a bike at, three or four.
9: Oh, wow, cool.
0: It was just, and it was considered normal.
9: Yeah.
0: You didn't.
9: One of the things you talked about, Andrew, in the notes you sent to me, so I really wanted to dive into that, is you expressed a troublesome relationship with your dad. Was he difficult to deal with, or didn't spend time with you? What did that look like?
0: He was an interesting mix. And as I become an older man, I probably understand what made him the way he was, more so. He'd found life pretty tough through the journey.
9: Yeah.
0: He lost his mother young, as did I, but things as a young man when you're just trying to kick along was the Great Depression.
9: Right, of course.
0: He was... 17 when that started, I think, or thereabouts, 16, 17, and well and truly out of school and trying to make his own way. And then there was World War II where he was in the army, but he didn't actually serve overseas.
9: Right.
0: But his brother and my mum's brothers, they all sort of
10: served
0: action. Yeah. Mm. And so that was part of it. And then, you know, he got through into the 50s and he got married. And then when I was born, it was in the middle of a second year of drought, which broke them, I think. I think he possibly kept too many sheep, breeding sheep and things like that. And, you know, the trouble that brought, and he financially, they never really recovered from it.
10: Right.
0: And so, you know, some of those things, they can harden a man.
10: Yes, but they harden them in a not a good way.
0: Yeah.
10: You know, people think about men being tough, and they were tough. But in that in that time frame, I guess, and there's lots of evidence of this, that you know, men really didn't know how to communicate. You know, they lost the art of communicating, and this, I guess that was reflected in your relationship with him. So how was your relationship with your dad?
0: It was a mixed bag. In terms of, we got along in part, but we didn't often seem close. I was, you know, I enjoyed the affection and so forth that I got from my mother and the relationships I had with my siblings, which are still good.
10: Yeah.
0: And we had, but with him, he wasn't so positive, I guess, in affirming you. And you know, it was more about where the expectations were perhaps falling a little bit short of the mark.
10: I didn't
0: always, you know, your brothers do this, why don't you? Although that never impacted my relationship with my brothers.
10: Yes.
0: And that's partly how they as men have been great blokes that way.
10: One of the things that was telling for me, Andrew, in one of the notes you sent to me was that you said, I can only remember sitting on my dad's knee once and trying not to get myself in trouble with him.
0: Yeah.
10: Yeah, I mean, that's so telling, isn't it? I mean, there's so much, you know, I can remember just before my dad passed away quite some years ago, way before we became a Christian, and and I said to him, you know, Dad, I love you. And for almost the first time in my life, he said, "There's, you know that I love you." And, you know, that was so, so important to me, right? That the fact that my dad would say openly that he loved me. And I guess you fall into that same mindset, I guess, isn't it?
0: Yeah. I think it wasn't something that he would say. He would say it in a general thing, "I love all my children."
10: Yes.
0: But in the demonstration of that was difficult. His way was I was more looking for probably a pat on the back and some encouragement to despite, you know, my own shortcomings.
10: Yeah.
0: But his way was that I've shown you love because I go and work hard and I try to provide for you and I try and give you direction. And he gave a lot of I mean, not only he had quite good, valid points of how to live life and so forth, and he tried to put you on the right way. But there was a stiffness to him, an edge to him where we didn't have the same. I guess I've tried to be more deliberate with my own son.
10: Good. I mean, and that's the key for all men because I mean, this show is aimed for men, and you know. Spend all the time, all the quality time, be open and honest with your boys and daughters because it pays dividends. It gives them, as you said, Andrew, quite rightly, it gives them, you know, confidence. It gives them an understanding that they're loved and cared for and speak positive into their lives. Yes, sometimes you got to give them a bit of a tough time, but overall, you know, they should feel loved and welcomed and supported and encouraged and all those lovely things that, you know, do men, you know, forget to do, but need to do. Yeah, so that is so good. So your dad then had an accident in his, you were young.
0: Oh, yeah. It was just before I turned 5, so winter was setting in.
10: Yeah.
0: It was June. I can't remember the exact details. But I was only, you know, a week or two off turning 5 from memory.
10: Yeah.
0: And he was trying to get some things welded up in the shed. And he got the sleeve of his drives a bone caught in the V-belts.
10: Oh.
0: Pulled him over the top of it, and the V-belts then started sieving his left wrist.
10: Oh.
0: Of course, I was out there, you told me before, riding bikes, and I was riding my bike about. It was reasonably cold, but I was riding it. And I could hear this commotion, so I rode over to the shed. Yeah. And I thought the boys, my brothers, said, Dad's broke his thumb.
10: Oh.
0: And you better get Mum. So I raced up to get Mum, and I was told, oh, Dad's broke his thumb. You got to go down to the workshop. And, of course, it was a whole lot bigger deal.
10: Oh, really?
0: The whole lot of things happened, but he managed to get a surgeon in Hamilton to save his arm. He didn't want to cut it off.
10: Yeah.
0: And they pulled veins back out of his arm, and they did what was very cutting-edge microsurgery for a workplace of 10,000 people in town. Hamilton, he'd say he had 30% to 40% use of his hand, but it was often very cold. His hand, the circulation wasn't good, but he preferred that than having been cut off and having a claw. So that was his toughness in mind, and to be able to tell my brothers how to pull the machine apart to get him out was amazing.
10: Did that accident impact your relationship with your dad?
0: I guess it did, but we sort of I didn't want to cause him trouble, and it was quite a business to go through. He had a cast on his wrist when he came out of hospital that was stitched back up like a bootlace, and sort of with these pins that stuck out. My mum would she'd have to clean the wound, and I can remember it being smelly, but it recovered to a point, but I mean his wrist bones had taken some hammering.
10: Yeah, for sure.
0: And that was, and then I can remember being on edge when he said, right, I'm going to drive today, and this was his first drive, and he decided, here we go, and we're all climbing in the car, and we're all off to church. And
10: so was the church very much part of your life when you were growing up?
0: Absolutely. You went there every week. Mum played the organ. So sometimes church didn't start until we got there because the organist hadn't arrived. It wasn't like my dad to arrive too early.
10: It's interesting, isn't it? And you had a great relationship with your mum.
0: I mean, she was an extraordinarily loved woman by all walks of life.
10: Yeah.
0: And she mixed with all walks of life.
10: Yeah.
0: And have, proper friendships.
10: Yes.
0: She was a very dearly loved woman, quite remarkable.
10: Okay, we're going to take a short break, and then we're going to come back and talk about what happened after that in Andrew's world. We'll be back shortly. Don't forget MomentumAustralia.org, and don't forget the Caroline 1-800-000-MEN, that's 636. And we'll be back shortly.
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0: 14. You are my shelter and my shield. I put my hope in your word. The word for today is about your quiet time. What's stopping you from having a regular quiet time with God? Maybe the very thought feels filled with shoulds and ought-tos, like another item to add to the unending checklist of your life. So you think, maybe later, maybe when life slows down. We need to shed the myths and impractical expectations the enemy uses to prevent us from experiencing the joy of knowing Jesus and being known by him. David wrote in Psalm 27, verses 4 to 6, "The one thing I ask of the Lord, the thing I seek most, is to live in the house of the Lord all the days of my life, delighting in the Lord's perfections and meditating in his temple. For he will conceal me there when trouble comes. He will hide me in his sanctuary. He will place me out of reach on a high rock. Then I'll hold my head high above my enemies who surround me. My heart has heard you say, 'Come and talk with me.' And my heart responds, 'Lord, I'm coming.'" When David wrote those words, there was no temple or house of the Lord. So what did he mean? That God is as close to you as prayer, and that you can seek the Lord, delight in the Lord, meditate on the Lord, and talk with the Lord anywhere and any time. The words, "You're my place of quiet retreat," mean that you can withdraw from people, pressures, and problems and draw fresh strength from the Lord by communing with him in your heart and mind. It can happen anywhere and any time. Your quiet time. That's the word for today.
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3: Hi, we're back with Momentum, and I have Andrew Huff with us, and it's a great conversation. We got to know Andrew in the first part of the show, and in this part of the show, you know, the tragedy was going on in his world, you know, the problem with his dad, the problem with the relationship with his dad, and, you know, and I guess to men, the message is, please take the time to get to spend time with your kids. I was not a good dad. Let me be honest and say I was not a good dad. I was in the corporate world, and that was my attention. That was my identity, was who I was and what job I did. And so, you know, I encourage all men to take the time, take all the time you can to be with your kids and support them and love them and encourage them. I'm sure Andrew would have a very similar view. But then, you know, his dad had the accident, but then all of a sudden, he lost his mum. Tell us how that came about.
4: Well, it was basically just 4 and a bit years later, so I was 9, and my mum went to Hamilton to pick up my brother because my brother was needed to come home and help on the farm. We had stock to get to market. Right. And so and this was during the week. I couldn't tell you what day of the week.
3: Yeah.
4: But it was the 20th of December, and my dad wanted to get fat lambs to the market.
3: Right.
4: The following morning, very early. So they wanted to take a truckload to town. My mum, I waved her off at the gate. I was going to go with her for a drive, but she said, "No, you best stay home." And she never came back.
3: Oh, man.
4: Yeah, she was killed in a car accident a few miles from Hamilton on the crest of a hill. Our whole world changed. And, you know, it was sometime in that afternoon the local policeman turned up and my favourite dog bailed him up against the fence and bit him in the big cap. And we never got a fine for that.
3: I think other things were more important. So how did that affect you, you know, that sudden knowledge that your mum had gone?
4: It was a devastation. It did bring me much, much closer to my siblings, but my poor old dad was just shell-shocked.
3: Yeah.
4: He always thought, as being 16 years older than my mother, that he would pass first.
3: Yes.
4: He never in his wildest dreams expected this to happen. And so but he wasn't able to, he didn't hug us or anything. He told us that your mother had gone to heaven and other

0: lived with my sister and then we just went and cried in our rooms and it was difficult.
1: Well, yeah. I mean, that's so hard. You know, again, we're talking about the father figure. At a time when you children needed his love and care and support, he didn't know how to do that.
0: He tried his best, but not in terms of wrapping his arms around you. And so I guess that during my my teenage years, you get cross with people that you feel have not have met your expectations or, you know, so Dad and I both sort of probably struggled a bit with each other. And I recognise now I was difficult to him.
1: Yes.
0: But what you want to do is learn a bit that, Dad didn't quite hit the mark here, but I'll try and do better when it's my turn.
1: Yes, that's a so important lesson for all of us, isn't it? I mean, because nobody's perfect. You know, my dad wasn't perfect. He was a great man, but he wasn't perfect. And you try to adjust for those things that, and try, as you should rightly said, try and do it better yourself. And that's such a huge lesson to learn.
0: Yeah, learn from their good and their bad. So, some of his good things was he would, stay the course and just hang in there tough. His mental capacity when things were tough to just stick in there is phenomenal. He was the hardest man in the head, to be able to do things.
1: Yeah.
0: And when it's, some of us would wilt in it.
1: So one of the things you mentioned, Andrew, again, and I guess it stems from that relationship with your father, was you struggled with the perception of what other people thought of you.
0: I struggled with having a dad that was, in round figures, nearly 56 years older than me.
1: Yeah.
0: So by the time I got into high school and we had to go and get school reports, and I'd turn up with a bloke who dressed like he was still in the 1930s. He'd have a jacket on and sometimes a tie and a feather in his hat, you get the old style of hat things, not the modern cowboy ones, but the dress hats, and we'd walk into the school and I'd think, oh boy, I can't get out of here quick enough. School report, and of course some of my stuff would be always, I talk too much, and there'd be different things, and he would generally not go and see the teachers where I was doing well. It was only where I was falling down.
1: I mean, the message you got out of that you didn't quite measure up, is you didn't meet expectations of your dad, which is a really negative thing, because you didn't have a mother at that stage to rely on. You were just relying on support from your dad, and your dad,
0: my brothers. Although by the time I was 15, they were all married and out of the house.
1: Right.
0: But they still really made time for me. Without them, I could have unraveled.
1: Yes. And so, I mean, life went on. You moved out of what was home, and you moved to near Mount Gambier. Is that right?
0: Yeah, I moved into Mount Gambier. I went there. Work things were hard to find consistent work in our area at the time, and I saw that as a bit of a fresh start, make my own way. A change as good as a holiday type thing.
1: And of course, you went to the big smoke of Mount Gambier, and of course, there's lots of things in Mount Gambier you wouldn't get out in the countryside, right?
0: Indeed, yes.
1: And so they're always an influence, aren't they? Yeah, that's right. I mean, I grew up in Belfast, and it was all bad in Belfast. That's not true, but it was certainly a pretty wild city when I was growing up. So you had Christian influence in your life when you were growing up, because your mom played the organ and so forth. But was there much other Christian influence in your life?
0: Well, I went to a lot of youth groups. The local church and a couple of different churches, but mainly the one that we were aligned with. I went to, they had youth groups, and back in the day, people stayed in them into their late 20s, but generally sure. most of us had disappeared around by the age of 20.
1: Yeah.
0: And I guess I went there. I enjoyed going. It was, but I think there was a disconnect in terms of letting Christian principles apply to your right. life.
1: Yes.
0: We were happy to know about it. We thought we were all pretty okay.
1: Yeah.
0: But, you know, I can remember after, you know, turned 18 and probably even a little bit before that, but, you know, it was, you could go to the youth group and catch up with some friends, and it was a good safe place to be in.
1: Yeah.
0: Then you could end up in the pub or the nightclub.
1: Yes.
0: We probably exposed myself to a bit too much of the
1: supposed good life.
0: Yeah, supposed good life.
1: Yeah. But then you were blessed because you met a lady called Annette in 1995. And yes. you got married a couple of years later.
0: Yeah, we were married probably 18, 19 months after meeting.
1: Wow.
0: That happened rapidly quick. I wasn't expecting it. I met Annette soon after I came home from a big overseas trip where I tripped around for about 3 months and then spent another few weeks with one of my brothers who was living in Western Australia. So I had the better part of 4 months away, and by that stage I'd had a business that hadn't – I'd been involved in a business that things hadn't worked out so well.
1: Right.
0: And it was a reset time, but I wasn't really. I went overseas. I thought I might find a girl over there.
1: little did you know she was waiting for you.
0: Yeah, she was waiting for. Well, yeah, she turned up soon after I came back to Australia. So that was
1: cool. Yeah. And so was that love at first sight? That's the first question.
0: Look, I thought she was quite an attractive lass when I first saw her, but I wouldn't say that was love, mate.
1: I love your honesty, man. That's really good. So, I mean, that obviously led you to spending time in the church world, revisiting the church world because she went to church, right?
0: Yeah. So I would go with her a bit. I mean, because as I tell people, I left the church well before I left the building.
1: Yes.
0: And I can see that in how my life has panned out when you look back at it. You know, I wasn't upset about it. I don't think I ever got to the point where I thought God definitely doesn't exist. But I think too there was some pains, there was some wounds from that life had dealt me with in a few facets.
1: Yeah.
0: And I kind of just wanted to do my own thing. I didn't really want to, you know, it was okay at arm's length. When I'd visit family that wanted to go to church, I'd go along with them, or I'd turn up when church wasn't on.
1: Yes, I can relate exactly to that, me going back to Ireland, because all my family were Christians, and I would, you know, make sure I had something on a Sunday morning to do rather than go to church.
0: Yeah.
1: We'll talk about in the second part of the show, you know, how you came to Christ. But given up to that part of your life, finally, what would you say to men who are listening, who have heard your life journey? What advice would you give to men?
0: I think sometimes we get a little bit quick to be judging and harsh to those that have failed us.
1: Yeah,
0: and we also have to recognise that usually in a relationship we've contributed to some of that.
1: Yes, it's good advice.
0: So I think, I know from experience, the sad part is I never got to tell my dad I was sorry for my part in it.
1: Yeah,
0: whether he would ever got to his part to recognise that's I couldn't say.
1: Yes,
0: I don't think he really, for me, was fully aware, and I would think that for each of my siblings it'd be a slightly different experience. But I think we got to be a little bit slower to you know, forgiveness sets a prisoner free, and the prisoner is me.
1: Yes, indeed.
0: And,
1: Okay, it's been great getting to know you, Andrew, and we've just come to the end of this first show. We'll be back next week with the second part, and thank you very much for being here. And we will be back next week with Andrew. Thanks again, Andrew.
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15: Welcome to History Makers today. Steve Mack, producer for History Makers, in for Matt Prater, and a special guest on the line, Daniel Hagan. He's an Aussie, but living the dream over in Nashville. G'day, Daniel. How are you doing, mate?
16: Hi, Steve. I'm doing really good, mate. Thanks for having us on.
15: Hey, I'd like to start, let's go way back, hey. Where were you born and raised?
16: All right, so I was born in the southeast suburbs of Melbourne in Victoria, Australia.
15: Right, I'm a western suburbs boy, but that's okay. Good stuff. Hey, we may have met somewhere along the line. We're both new, so who are you? Hey, did you grow up in a Christian family?
16: Yes and no. So my mum and dad got radically saved when I was around 3 years old.
15: Right.
16: So I do remember going to like prayer meetings and church meetings with them up till around the age of 10. And then I kind of like fell off a little bit. I got involved in music. Interesting, Steve, I fell in love with music in church, watching mum and dad lead worship.
15: Yeah.
16: And then like I'd go along to the rehearsals and I'd be watching them keenly, and then as soon as they'd finish, I'd be up on the drums or up on the guitar. And so my passion for music started in church. But then sadly, through my teens, music took me down a different path, unfortunately.
15: So you had a prodigal son experience and you walked away from the Lord?
16: I did, yeah. Our band was pretty successful in the Melbourne region. We ended up signing with a management group, and then we were playing all the different nightclubs around Melbourne. And
15: right.
16: So I thought that was kind of like my life goal, was to be a rock star type thing.
15: Yeah.
16: I fell into the whole culture of the, you know, what goes with that sometimes. And I became heavily addicted to drugs. And at the same time, the music was still like taking off. We had multiple record labels that were trying to sign us. And yeah, so I did have a prodigal son experience, but I unfortunately went down a really dark path first and it nearly killed me.
15: Right. So you were in the bands and what style of music were you playing?
16: Yeah, rock, alternative rock. At that stage, I was probably influenced by the sounds that were coming out of Seattle, sort of that grunge rock
15: sound
16: at that stage.
15: Yeah.
16: I loved melodies just with that heavier edge.
15: So you came back to Christ. How did that happen?
16: Yeah, so I would have to attribute the prayers of my mum and dad. I know they were so worried about me. You know, this innocent young kid, all of a sudden he's in the nightclub scene. I couldn't go a day without, like, cocaine and marijuana, just really whatever drug I could get in my body. I was just so messed up so quickly, and mum and dad could see the downward spiral that I was in, and so they just began to pray for me. And then I had this, really, I would call it a supernatural encounter with, I wouldn't call it the audible voice of God, but it felt like an inward voice. It's hard to describe, but I know it was God, and I heard God say to me, if you're ever going to get out of this, you need to go back to church. Mm. And it rocked me, it shook me. And so it wasn't long after that, Steve, that I actually made that decision to walk into a local church. And it was powerful, man. I experienced the presence of God and my life. I'm one of those stories where, I know it's a process sometimes for people, but for me it was one of those stories where it was like one touch from God and my life took a complete U-turn from that point.
15: So you ended up walking away from the music scene and giving up music deals, is that correct?
16: Yeah, so all around the same time, it was quite interesting. As I gave my life to Jesus and made big decisions to repent from sin and that old lifestyle, the record label that we'd been longing to sign with actually signed us around that same time.
15: Right.
16: And so we started to write and develop our sound with this record label. And so all the new songs that I started to write were now inspired by what I was learning in Bible studies, and I was starting to do outreach. And so I'm starting to drop scripture, and I dropped the name of Jesus in one of the songs. And and that actually caused some issues in our band all of a sudden, and with the record label too. And after a year of writing and recording, they would have spent at least $150,000 just to get to that point. They sat me down and said, if we're going to take this any further, you need, this Christian theme is too strong. And I remember the quote word for word like it was yesterday. He said to me, he said, this industry is full of drug dealers and pimps. And he said, if we're going to continue with this, then you need to change all of the lyrics that are associated with your Christian faith.

0: You're listening to History Making Steve Mack in for Matt Prater. Today, we're speaking with singer and evangelist Daniel Hagan. So you walked away from that and you went into ministry. How did that all happen?
1: Yeah, so I did. I made the decision. It was a tough decision, Steve, because I felt sorry for my friends. They didn't have the same experience with Jesus at that stage as I did. But I did. I made a decision to walk away. It was a tough decision. And then from that point, ministry, it just became natural. Like, I was so obsessed with Jesus and I loved church. So I just, any time I could get, I'd be like doing a Bible study, or I'd be doing outreach just in my everyday life, just wanting to talk to people about Jesus and tell people that he's real. And I think that just developed naturally into being asked to lead Bible studies, lead outreaches. And then eventually I met my wife, Chelsea, we got married, and then we were asked to begin the journey of planting churches after that.
0: Right, and so you started planting churches. Was that, whereabouts was that, in Victoria, Queensland, or all over the place?
1: Yeah, predominantly in Victoria, and then around 2021 we went into Queensland.
0: I've got to bring up Chelsea now. She's a mighty woman of God. Let's talk about your lovely wife.
1: Yeah, she's the best, mate. She's amazing. Yeah, Chelsea's got somewhat of a similar story of redemption. We met, you know, as new Christians, and then around 4 years later we got married. But she's the pillar in our family, and she's such a source of encouragement and strength, great wife, great mom. And, yeah, we've been doing it together now for 18 years.
0: Very blessed indeed. Now, you're stepping into a new season of full-time music. I've heard some of your music. That's my jam. I absolutely love this stuff. But you're also doing evangelism and revival ministry. Now, let's go back onto the revival ministry. You were played a key role in the Awakening Australia and Awakening Europe events.
1: Yes, Steve, this is a really cool story, and it does go back to my genesis in terms of when I got saved, because as a new Christian, I was in a little Baptist home group, and that's where I met my friend Ben Fitzgerald. He came in as a new Christian and started sharing his testimony with our Bible study group, and we became really great friends after that and started ministering together. We go out in the streets and tell people about Jesus, and as the years went on, it just that progressed. And in parallel with the church planning, I teamed up with Ben and helped run large festivals and evangelistic events. I'm one of the directors for them in Europe, and then I also helped on the ground direct the big Australian campaigns. There was one notable one in Melbourne at the Etihad Stadium, and then more recently in Brisbane.
0: We certainly miss music festivals, the Australian Gospel Music Festival. We miss those sort of things. So, yeah, bring them back, I'd say, and some great preaching and teaching from the platform as well at these festivals. I think it's a good thing. Can't get enough of that. Now, you stepped into the full-time music ministry and you moved to Nashville. Tell us about the move over to Nashville.
1: Yeah, Steve, I'm so excited. It feels like a full circle moment all these years later. Like, the very first time I was really making, you know, inroads with music, they said that this Christian theme's too strong, the industry's full of drug dealers and pimps, and I had to lay that down for many years. But now I really feel God's asked me to pick it up full time. And I've obviously been doing music for a long time with these festivals, with Awakening, but now it's all in now on music and still evangelism and events. I actually just played at a large gathering here in Nashville at the Super Speedway, and there was like 5,000 people, and they had all these cool cars, and it was amazing. So many lost people came in, and I got to see how music and evangelism can work together so well, and so many people gave their life to Christ. It was amazing.
0: That's fantastic stuff. That sounds like a place I want to be at. Music and cars, good stuff.
1: Yeah, it was so
0: sounds
1: fun,
0: like a lot of fun. We need to get you down to Bathurst one day and play and doing an evangelistic event there. That'd be great.
1: Yeah, that'd be cool for sure.
0: that'd be so cool. So you're still doing the evangelism part, even over there in Nashville. Are you still involved in the big events, large scale revival events at all?
1: Yeah. So that's my heart now, is really taking on North America. And obviously going all in on writing and music and everything that's associated with that. But really, I see myself as a music missionary, and I want to help pioneer and be a part of large events throughout, not just limited to, but certainly in North America. The Owl.

0: You're listening to History Makers, Steve Mack in for Matt Prater. Today, we're speaking with singer and evangelist Daniel Hagan. Now, Daniel, you're an evangelist at heart and a musician as well, of course. I won't get you to sing the gospel, but could you share the gospel with us, to some of our listeners who perhaps don't know Christ? Just quickly share what's the gospel and how do people get saved and find Jesus?
1: Yeah, for sure. One of my new songs is called Outlaw to Preacher Man, and it's about the unusual relationship with Johnny Cash and Billy Graham. And the sentiment of the song is that no matter who you are, whether, you know, like you're an outlaw or someone that's, you know, had a heavy background like I have, or, you know, like the famous Johnny Cash or Billy Graham, no matter who you are, we all need God's grace.
0: Yeah.
1: The Bible actually says in the book of Romans that we've all sinned and fallen short of the glory of God, and that's why we need his grace. And I see it like this. Jesus paid the ultimate price on the cross. It's like he paid our bail. We're all deserving of death. The penalty of sin is death, the Bible says. But Jesus paid that price, paid that bail so that we can be free and so that we can have a relationship with God. He can wash our sins away. The Bible says in John chapter 3, verse 16, a very famous scripture that Billy Graham often preached, says, "For God so loved the world that he gave his only begotten Son, that whoever believes in him shall not perish but have everlasting life." And so I want to invite listeners, would you believe in your heart, would you confess that Jesus is Lord with your mouth and give your life to Jesus? Make that full decision to surrender your life to Jesus. It'll be the best decision that you've ever made. And all it is just praying this prayer: God, please forgive me for all of my sin. I turn from my sin. Like the Bible says, repent. I repent. I turn from my sin and make a decision to fully turn to God and give my life to him today. Jesus, thank you for salvation. Fill me with your Holy Spirit. Help me walk this way. Help me be a disciple. Help me follow you in Jesus' name. And if you prayed that prayer even in your own way, in your own words, from your heart, then I want to encourage you, Jesus saves. He's put that seed of salvation in your heart. And now I would just encourage you to find a local church. There's lots of great churches around.
0: Look, Daniel, thank you so much for that. 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And Daniel Hagan, thank you for joining us today in History Makers. I think you're a history maker.
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4: I've got so much to be thankful for. Look, I got a

0: Revival Worship 2026 will be held on Saturday, the 24th of October at the White Hills Garden of the Future. We invite you to come and honour Jesus Christ with heartfelt praise and seek his blessing for our greater Bendigo community at this live worship event. 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
2: In this bulletin, the government called on to leave working holiday visas alone and small businesses feeling stressed from high costs. With more, I'm Gareth Stafford. Police have carried out several welfare checks after another Optus outage left dozens of 000 callers unable to connect to emergency services. Optus has confirmed the outage lasted an hour and a quarter yesterday, affecting customers in South Australia, Victoria, Tasmania and the Northern Territory. Australia's spy boss has revealed authorities have foiled 16 potential terror attacks since the Bondi Beach mass shooting last December. ASIO Director General Mike Burgess has warned of the emergence of transnational terrorism. Mr. Burgess says they've stopped some concerning behaviour before it could escalate.
3: Since Bondi, my agency and the police have prevented, so things not actively in plan, but activities of individuals that could have led to an attack, 16 of those events have been stopped by the police and security service since Bondi. If they left unchecked, they could have left to a terrorist attack, which would have been in some shape or form that would have resulted in the harm or loss of life.
2: His comments come as the US continues to mark 25 years since the September 11 attacks. Industry groups are urging the government to exclude backpackers from any upcoming overhaul of Australia's migration system. The tourism, hospitality and farming sectors warn restricting working holiday visas will cause severe workforce shortages and threaten regional economies. The federal government's under criticism after a survey revealed nearly a third of small businesses are on the brink of closure. An Australian Chamber of Commerce and Industry survey also shows around half of all operators are experiencing high stress from rising operating costs. The opposition is accusing Labor of ignoring business owners in pursuit of net zero policies and added tax pressures. The Victorian Coalition is pledging to fix not only the state's crumbling road system, but also the hundreds of bridges in desperate need of repair. Nationals MP Emma Keely says $1.5 million will go to each of the state's 48 country councils every year for 4 years. She says under former Premier Daniel Andrews, the regions missed out.
4: Labor scrapped the Country Roads and Bridges program. They introduced a Country Bridges program that funded more bridges around the then Premier's own seat of Mulgrave in the city than it did for bridges out in rural and regional Victoria.
2: Premier Ben Carroll has so far only pledged to fix the road network, including potholes and returning maintenance control to government hands. The Christian-backed Human Rights Law Alliance says the resignation of veteran ACT school principal Janelle Rowe raises a serious question for Australian public institutions. It asks, can an experienced professional raise conscientious concerns about age-appropriate education without putting her livelihood at risk? Mrs. Rowe was driven from a 34-year teaching career because she refused to take part in Wear It Purple Day in support of LGBT young people. The Australian Christian Lobby says she was accused of doing so because she was a Christian. A Chinese Christian has been granted refugee status in New Zealand after immigration authorities ruled there was a high risk of him being arrested if he was sent back to China. He's previously been held in a Chinese detention centre without charge for 6 months after he was arrested at an unregistered church meeting. To sport, and in the AFL, the Crows are out to dethrone dual reigning premiers Brisbane at the Gabba tonight. Crows coach Matthew Nix is confident they have what it takes despite losing their last game against the Lions.
5: We played them during the year up there, so we go up to the same venue. This one's a night game. That was during the day. We took up a pretty young side into that challenge, into that one. But we're taking a different side with us this time round, and we've probably got a little bit of momentum, a little bit more than we did at that point.
2: The winner set to face Hawthorn next Saturday night at the MCG. That's the latest Vision National News. I'm Gareth Stafford.
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5: Hey, this is Dustin from Sanctus Real. Whether you're in the middle of something really difficult right now or you've come out the other side, our prayer is that our song Won't Let Me Go will be a passionate reminder that God will never leave you nor forsake you. You're going to go through difficult things, and some days you're going to feel like you have no answers. Other days you're going to want to give up, but His promise remains. Nothing can separate us from His love. Writing this song was a little like writing our own testimonies. And I know that personally for me, through 20 years of ministry, 19 years of marriage, 22 moves, and a long story of both incredibly difficult seasons and also incredibly wonderful ones, the constant that I saw was how God had been there through everything, in both the good and the bad. Hindsight is 20/20. And though there were certain moments in my life where I doubted both my calling and my faith, I know that when we were in our darkest times, His mercy was at its deepest. His patience was endless, and His love was unchanging. So whether you sing this song as a testimony or you sing it out of a desperate place, our hope is that you can sing these words with faith and assurance that you know and believe that He will never let you go.

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1: 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I love you, Mommy.

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1: Whether you know it or not, you are the proud owner of the most complex arrangement of matter in the universe. I'm speaking of your brain. Even though it only weighs 3 pounds, the brain's structure is so complex that it defies all explanation except to admit that a higher intelligence created it. The average brain has 10 billion neurons and multiple billions of connections. It has been estimated that the brain is able to hold 1 million times more information than anyone could possibly learn in a lifetime. Well, if true, this suggests that man was smarter in the past or meant to live much longer. Thanks to the brain, you can listen to someone talk and begin to put your reply together for him, while your brain is also directing a number of other projects, like your heartbeat, breathing, and blood chemistry, without your conscious attention. Your brain, through its extended sensory system, allows your finger to feel a vibration of less than 8/1,000th of an inch, or see 10 million different colours. The brain is so marvellously complex that even scientists who deny the soul and believe that the material stuff is all that exists have admitted that the brain leads them to wonder if there is not more to reality. Some are now even willing to talk about a spiritual reality.
2: If you'd like to read more about creation science and biblical worldview issues, visit creationmoments.com for weekly blog posts, articles, and answers to frequently asked questions.
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1: In this bulletin, America pauses to reflect and remember, and an NRL finals exit for the Rabbitohs. With the details, I'm Gareth Stafford. Police are conducting follow-up checks after several callers failed to connect to 000 due to another Optus outage last night. The technical failure lasted more than an hour on Friday night, affecting customers in Victoria, South Australia, Tasmania and the Northern Territory. Optus says a network issue resulted in intermittent call dropouts. Donald Trump has led a solemn commemoration ceremony at the Pentagon to mark the 25th anniversary of the September 11 terror attacks. 184 people were killed when American Airlines Flight 77 struck the western face of the Pentagon during the attacks. The president says they'll never forget the horror of that day.
2: No, the world will never return to the way it was at that dawn on that beautiful, peaceful Tuesday morning, 2001. Before the towers fell, before the Pentagon was hit, before this horrible, horrible evil.
1: More than 3,000 people died in the 2001 tragedy, including 10 Australians. About one-third of surveyed small businesses have considered closing their doors over the past 12 months. The Australian Chamber of Commerce and Industry has released new research showing the nation's small businesses are more stressed than last year due to increasing costs and red tape. The Chamber's CEO, Andrew McKellar, says many small businesses are at breaking point.
3: Our research shows is that nearly two-thirds of all small businesses are saying that rising costs are one of the top pressures that they're facing at the moment. Cash flow is an issue, along with the impact of increasing compliance and red tape.
1: Analysts warn many business owners cannot absorb the federal government's proposed tax increases. A 51-year-old Victorian man has been charged over an alleged carjacking near Swan Hill, where a baby was abandoned on the side of a road. Victorian opposition leader Jess Wilson says it's another case of the Carroll government's bail laws failing.
4: Absolutely sick to my stomach to think of a seven-month-old baby on the side of a road near Swan Hill because, once again, Victoria's weak bail laws have seen an offender carjack a car, allegedly assault the mum, and then take off with the seven-month-old in the back seat.
1: The 36-year-old mother of the baby sustained minor injuries but was soon reunited with her child. A memorial has been held for Christian activist Charlie Kirk, 1 year on from his assassination at Utah Valley University. Students sang worship songs and members of Turning Point USA, which he founded, addressed the crowd on the university campus. Videos of some of Charlie's most inspiring speeches were played on the big screen. His pastor, Frank Turek, spoke of Charlie's passion to get Christians more engaged in defending their right to preach and live the gospel. Charlie's widow, Erica, chose to mark the anniversary privately with her family. Many Christians are among those killed and still missing as a result of the Nepalese flash flooding, including several pastors. Entire churches were swept away in the deluge, and Persecution Watchdog International Christian Concern reports local church leaders are facing severe communication challenges. To sport and in the NRL, South Sydney's premiership campaign has ended with a 20-10 loss to the Newcastle Knights. The loss brings to a close an inspiring turnaround for the Rabbitohs after they finished 14th last year. Fullback Latrell Mitchell concedes the Knights barely put a foot wrong.
5: Newcastle just started so well and it was just hard to get back. To be fair, the momentum was, it come back in the last bit in the first half and then, we just went away from our game plan, what works for us.
1: Today the Warriors host the Dolphins, then later tonight it's the Sharks and the Cowboys. That's the latest Vision National News. I'm Gareth Stafford.
6: Here are some life-giving words for you. We know that in all things, God works for good with those who love him, those whom he has called according to his purpose. Romans 8:28. Life-giving words for you from the Handbook of Living, the Bible.
7: 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So I thought I'd take that a bit further. I'm Alida Robinson, and each Wednesday morning, I'll be musically speaking about our artists, their lives, their music, new release albums, interviews with the artists, and much more. I'd love to have your company when I'm musically speaking after the 11 o'clock news each Wednesday, here on 105.1 Life FM, Bendigo's Positive Choice.

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1: The explosion of television shows such as Australian Idol, The X Factor and Big Brother has changed our view of fame. Fame used to be the province of the others, those more talented or better connected than all of us ordinary folks. Now, fame is within our reach. No wonder thousands of people line up for the chance to make it onto Australian Idol. This comes on the back of years of encouraging and developing the self-esteem of our youth, helping them to understand that they are individual and special. We all need to keep in mind that insightful line from the movie The Incredibles. If everyone is special, then no one is special. What makes you or I special? Because we are famous? Or because we are better or more talented than everyone else? We are special because we are uniquely and individually created, not only by our parents, but by God. God has known you from the beginning. He loves you and wants to be a part of your life. Now that's special.
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Hey, this is Riley Clemens, and I am so excited to share my song, Keep On Hoping, with you. But before I do, I kind of wanted to take you behind the scenes and tell you about the heart behind the song and what inspired it. And it really all started with walking into the studio one day in the middle of a year that no doubt was so full of hurt and loss for so many people. And I remember distinctly wanting to write something that captured the promise of hope that God has given us. At the time, I remember being really overwhelmed by just the sheer amount of voices, whether it was through the news or TV or through my phone or the people around me. I didn't want to lose sight of the voice of truth over it all, that God is still good, God is still in control. And I wanted to write that song as a reminder to myself and whoever is listening that there's hope on the hard days, that there is a reason to keep on singing and keep the heart, that there is joy over sorrow, that there is light, that there is goodness still, that there is always hope. And so I hope that this song finds you exactly where you're at, no matter what you're in the middle of, and remind you of that.

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0: The biblical record speaks of a global flood in Noah's day. If that's true, and it is, we would expect to find layer after layer of water-laying sediment. We would expect millions of animals to have drowned and been covered in the soft mud, and we would expect many of those animals to have been preserved as fossils. We might expect that some of the organic material buried in between layers would create organic coal and oil deposits. We would expect to see massive mountain ranges pushed up as the still pliable layers were shifting. We would expect to find indications of past volcanic activity throughout large areas. There are tons of predictions we can make based on the biblical account of the flood, and what we would expect is exactly what we find. I'm David Reeves. Truly, the heavens declare the glory of God.
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3: In this bulletin, e-bikes seized across New South Wales, health alert in WA, and more Aussies opting to insure their pets. With more, I'm Gareth Stafford. Americans have marked the 25th anniversary of the September 11 terror attacks, with solemn ceremonies held around the country. Nine reporter Reid Butler is in New York